0: Pastiche, and mm-hmm. also been included in the polka medley. So there are a lot of artists that are my favorites that I like personally, and also I enjoy, you know, taking the air out a little bit.
1: Yeah. The two Michael Jackson songs you did, though, I think they hold up pretty well.
0: Oh, thank you.
1: Two for two.
0: Thank you.
2: A long, long time ago, in a galaxy far away.
1: You know, one of the songs you played, The Saga Begins, the riff on the first Star Wars prequel. I wasn't surprised at how much everybody in the crowd really got into it. I feel like most of the audience was singing along. It felt like something that was very personal to them.
0: Yeah, it's one of those songs that means a lot to people, particularly Star Wars fans, of course. But, I mean, I see a lot of people in the audience cosplaying as Jedi Knights and waving their lightsabers, and they really get into it. And, you know, I've even heard that, you know, they play that song at Star Wars conventions, and people get weepy, you know, which blows my mind. I mean, I like doing the song, but I mean, it really hits people in a tender place somehow.

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1: President Trump speaks on the opening day of the United Nations General Assembly in New York. The president of Iran is also expected to talk this week, a world body that often tries to bring peace, hears from the antagonists in a war. Tomorrow on Morning Edition from NPR News.

0: From NPR News, this is All Things Considered. I'm Juana Summers.
1: And I'm Scott Detrow. Last October, remnants of a typhoon swept through western Alaska, causing widespread flooding and displacing hundreds of people from their homes. But for the village of Quinnahawk, it also flooded a critical piece of their past, an archaeological dig site. KYUK's Samantha Watson reports on efforts to excavate that past before it's gone.
2: The day after ex-Typhoon Halong hit their coastal village, Jenny Matthew and her husband rode a four-wheeler along the torn-up beach, assessing the damage. Suddenly, something caught her eye.
3: I said to my husband, "Look, what's that?" We stopped, he got up and took it, and it was that bowl.
2: The bowl was wooden and smooth. It was carved by Quinnahawk residents around 500 years ago. The storm had unearthed it from an archaeological dig site called Nunahluk that sits near the village. It's one of the best examples of Yupik culture and life before Western contact. The storm scattered thousands of these artifacts along the coastline.
3: That's when we started riding slowly to look for artifacts.
2: Now, a team of archaeologists is here on an emergency dig to recover as much as possible before the next big storm. Carlotta Hillerdahl is one of them. She's been coming to this dig site for years. She was home in Scotland when she heard about the artifacts.
4: I was crying. It was a horrible feeling.
2: The whole archaeological site is about the size of two Olympic-sized pools, but the emergency dig area is smaller, about the size of a backyard pool. It's a hole that has been dug around the buried remnants of several sod houses that are centuries old. Hillerdahl and others have been systematically digging deeper and deeper down. Her trowel touches something solid, and she brushes away the dirt to reveal the stern face of a wooden doll.
4: So we have found quite a lot of these, but this one is nice because it looks like it has a painted face, which is quite unusual.
2: Archaeologist Rick Connect leads the dig. He says thawing permafrost revealed significant amounts of these objects in the early 2000s. The community decided to save these pieces of their culture and contact him. Connect says they've watched the Bering Sea creep closer and closer to the site. Shorelines in this part of Alaska are now more vulnerable to erosion due in part to decreasing sea ice and permafrost thaw. Both trends are fueled by human-caused climate change. Last October's storm closed the distance even more. Now, at some high tides, seawater can reach into the pit.
5: That's tough. It's like every bit as tough as working in front of bulldozers.
2: In October, the flooding was so extensive that the site was covered by feet of water that took many valuable objects when it receded. They're worried it could happen again.
5: I'll be damned if I'm going to leave this for the waves. It's like you might as well take all those pieces of artwork we're finding and skip it off into the Bering Sea.
2: That artwork includes hand-carved animals, sewing needles, ornate wooden masks, and pieces of kayaks.
6: We all as humans want to know who we are and where we come from. And having the Nunahluk there for us strengthens that.
2: Elizabeth Church is the director of Quinnahawk Heritage, Inc., a nonprofit that oversees the Nunahluk dig. It also manages a cultural center that stores all the artifacts. Church says seeing the artifacts exploded onto the beach was traumatic. It underscored the community's desire to steward their ancestors' belongings.
6: They are interwoven into us as people. We feel a great sense of responsibility to care for them well and to take them into the future with us.
2: She also says that many of the objects recovered show a history of resilience and inventiveness. There's evidence of people adapting to environmental change and making technological progress.
6: When you know that you come from a people that were so resilient and so capable and so talented and so smart, you get a boost, and it's amazing.
2: As the community is still repairing storm damage to homes and infrastructure, that boost might be of use right now. For NPR News, I'm Samantha Watson in Quinnahawk, Alaska.
0: Finally, today we remember the musician Chad Gilbert, who died this weekend. He was a

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4: School is back in session for Alaska students across the state. District leaders are grappling with spiking energy expenses that could climb higher and funding levels that have not kept pace with costs in recent years. Alaska lawmakers approved a one-time $144 million boost for school operating expenses. How far will the funds go and what else is needed to support education for the future? District leaders, join us on the next Talk of Alaska.
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6: I've never heard so many bullets fly in such a short amount of time. It was terrifying.
7: An Anchorage police shooting brings attention to problem properties. From Alaska Public Media, this is Statewide News on Alaska News Nightly for Monday, September 21st. Good evening, I'm Casey Grove. Also tonight, a reporter takes a deep dive on President Trump's appointee to the U.S. Arctic Research Commission.
8: He has been making a lot of headlines, making a lot of waves, not just related to Greenland, but also Russia.
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7: State officials say 75 absentee in-person ballots cast by voters in rural Western Alaska communities arrived too late to be counted in last month's primary election. The Alaska Division of Elections blamed a mail delivery delay that affected voters in seven communities, but a spokesperson did not provide more details on the nature of the delay. The division's announcement last week came after officials in the vote-by-mail states of Washington and Oregon said the number of ballots rejected for late postmarks was up sharply this year. On Thursday, the Postmaster General, David Steiner, encouraged by-mail voters in this year's midterm elections to vote early. The state of Alaska accepts absentee ballots postmarked by Election Day and sent from within the U.S. up to 10 days after elections, but that grace period is not always enough. In 2022, for example, ballots from some villages were not fully counted due to mail delays. Michelle Spark, director of Get Out the Native Vote, said the 75 ballots that arrived too late to be counted represent, quote, a measurable loss in participation. She said her organization supports the Division of Elections announcement that it will reroute absentee in-person ballots from Western Alaska from the regional office in Nome to that in Anchorage.

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1: Your 20s can be a time of big changes. You're figuring out who you are and what you want. And as Biba Doobie knows, sometimes things can abruptly shift.
2: All of a sudden, I was in my mid-20s, and everything that I felt so sure about and everyone in my life that I thought was in my life forever just kind of came, like, crumbling down before my eyes.
1: Coming up, Biba Doobie talks about how she readjusted, what she's learned about growing up, and how her experience fed into her new album, Pylon, which features collaborations with some of her heroes, like Chino Moreno of Deftones.
2: He graced us with some nice, shouty backing vocals, and that's it. But, like, that's all I need. That's all I want.
1: You'll hear that song and more in a session from Biba Doobie today. I'm Marina Duras. This is World Cafe.
3: Live from NPR News, I'm Giles Snyder. Paramount Skydance, one step closer to a deal to merge with Warner Brothers Discovery. NPR's Mandalito Barco reports on the settlement of an antitrust lawsuit filed by 12 state attorneys general.
4: Paramount CEO David Ellison agrees to operate Paramount Pictures and Warner Brothers separately, at least for now, and to release at least 30 films a year. He also promised to create an independence board for their news operations, CNN and CBS. California Attorney General Rob Bonta says those concessions and more satisfy antitrust concerns. Even so,
5: the settlement is not a vote of support for this merger. It is not a blessing.
4: Critics of the merger, like former Federal Trade Commissioner Alvaro Bedoya, say the attorneys general caved to Paramount after it threatened to leave California.
6: The billionaires won here. These guys censored, bribed, and bullied their way to the top.
4: The mega merger could finalize within weeks. Mandalit Del Barco, NPR News.
3: World leaders arriving in New York for the UN General Assembly, where one of the most anticipated speeches will come from Brazil's president tomorrow. The country is on the eve of an election in which Brazilian officials have accused the U.S. of meddling. As Catherine Osborne reports.
7: Left-wing Brazilian President Luiz Inácio Lula da Silva says he'll carry a direct message to President Trump at the UN, warning against election interference. Lula is seeking re-election. His main opponent, right-wing candidate Flavio Bolsonaro, son of former President Jair Bolsonaro, has sought to build close ties with Trump. And the Trump administration has meted out tariffs, sanctions, and public criticism against Brazil that are harsher than its treatment of right-wing governments in the same region. Lula's speech at the UN comes right before Trump's own. For NPR News, I'm Catherine Osborne in Rio de Janeiro.
3: Measles cases in Pennsylvania closing in on the 800 mark. The State Department of Health reported 25 more cases Monday, bringing the total to 792. On data centers, a poll by The Economist and YouGov shows about two-thirds of Americans oppose new data center construction in their communities. NPR Scott Newman reports the issue has forged unexpected bipartisan cooperation.
8: Casey Hatch lives near a data center in Loudoun County, Virginia, one of the many supporting the artificial intelligence boom. She works in IT and even uses AI in her job. But she's also become an active member in a grassroots bipartisan group that opposes data centers. She spoke recently with a cousin who doesn't usually share their politics and found common ground over the data center issue.
9: We couldn't have this conversation 5 years ago, me and him, and suddenly we were on the same page.
8: Virginia's Governor Abigail Spanberger campaigned on qualified support for data center expansion, but just last week she signed an executive order seeking to limit their development. Scott Newman, NPR News.
3: And you're listening to NPR News. CNN, MS Now, and Politico have filed a lawsuit over being denied access to the White House. The lawsuit calls the administration's move to bar reporters from the three a blatant violation of the First Amendment. President Trump said last week that he was barring them because of reporting he deemed fake news. Major television networks have suspended pool coverage after CNN said Monday it was not able to provide coverage of Trump's trip to the United Nations General Assembly in New York as a result of the ban. NPR says it will not use pool audio until further notice. Italy's Prime Minister Giorgia Meloni proposing to ban burqas in schools and cap the number of foreign students in classrooms. Megan Williams reports from Rome.
10: Maloney says students must attend school with their faces uncovered. Italy already restricts concealing your face in public without a justified reason. But Maloney wants schools to explicitly ban the burqa or niqab, though not the hijab or headscarf. Her plan would also cap the number of foreign students in each class. Maloney says too many children who don't speak Italian can hinder integration. But the cap would be based on citizenship, not language, with students from European countries not considered foreign. The opposition says Maloney is trying to compete against parties further to her right. She unveiled the measures to a standing ovation from her party's youth wing. For NPR News, I'm Megan Williams in Rome.
3: The NASDAQ hit a record closing high on Monday. I'm Giles Snyder. This is NPR News.
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1: Hey, hope you're having a good one. I'm Marina Duris. This is World Cafe. You're about to hear two artists who collaborated on the new Biba Doobie album here. In a minute, you'll hear one who will also be appearing on SNL this season. But first, Hayley Williams, Glum.

You can catch that band playing Saturday Night Live on October 3rd. It is Turnstile. You can also hear Turnstile frontman Brendan Yates on Viva Doobie's new album. She is here to dig into that record and catch up right after this on World Cafe.

This is World Cafe. I'm Rena Duris. The first time Viva Doobie was on the World Cafe, she was just 20 years old, and she performed her songs live from her own bedroom. Since then, things have changed a lot for her professionally. For instance, she's had massive headlining tours, opened for Taylor Swift, and she's worked with Rick Rubin. But as you might expect for someone in their 20s, things have also changed for her personally. Today, Viva Doobie talks about her fourth album, Pylon, and how her personal and professional growth shaped the album. Pylon, named in part for electricity towers, which reminded her of her connection to friends and family while she was isolated on tour over the past few years, also includes a lot of the friends she's made, like Hayley Williams, Turnstile's Brendan Yates, and Chino Marino of Deftones. Our conversation is coming up, but first, the lead single from Pylon. Here's Viva Doobie, Sun Has Set.

0: From her new album, Pylon, that was Viva Doobie, Sun Has Set. She's my guest today. I'm Raina Duras. This is World Cafe. Viva Doobie, welcome back to the cafe.
1: Oh, thanks for having me back.
0: So good to see you. Always so happy to chat with you. Now, that song we just heard, that's kind of like what some people would call a kiss-off, if you want to put it that way. You don't have to name names here, but could you give us an idea of who you might be addressing in a song like that?
1: It's interesting with my music because at times, like, I get, like, I feel like it's human to contradict yourself constantly. And I think I do that a lot within my own songs, and whether that's, like, in an album or whether that's literally within, like, 2.5 minutes.
0: Yeah.
1: I think I do that in Sunset, where I'm referring to someone, and then for a second I'm stopped. I'm like, am I really referring to that person, or am I referring to myself? So it's, like, kind of like an up and down, like, roller coaster of emotions. And it's, I think people think this is a romantic song about a romantic relationship, but no, it's about kind of like losing touch of someone that, yeah, that I miss, that I love. Like, it's losing friendships, all that sad stuff.
0: And that you might not have had the opportunity to say some of the things you maybe wanted to say to them.
1: Exactly. And I think this is like tunnel vision. So it's right. This is how the anger feels like in me. Yeah.
0: How does it feel being able to put those kinds of feelings into a song and sing those words, even if you couldn't say them to someone?
1: Obviously, it's really cathartic. I think that's like the first thing that pops in my head, where it's like, oh, so not really necessarily thinking about how many people are listening to the song afterwards. I'm just like, haha, I hate this person, blah, blah, blah, blah. And I just like vomit it on the. And then I have to kind of obviously go through the whole idea of them having to hear it and then the awkwardness after that.
0: Have you experienced that? Like, where someone has been like, B, is this song about me?
1: Like, yeah.
0: Really?
1: Since I think I was 17, since I started making music, I think what's like, what I love about me as a songwriter, and but also what I find most frustrating, is that I have always struggled to communicate my feelings in romantic relationships, in relationships in general, just like within conversation. But as soon as you hand me a guitar, I'm like the annoying person in the room, where it's like, oh, finally it makes sense. So yes, like I see it's very cathartic and good for my head to write these songs.
0: If you're just tuning in, I'm talking to Viva Doobie about her new album Pylon. Let's talk about that specific period of your life when you started to write this record. You'd had a very busy few years. Did you get a chance to slow down or step back or breathe at all?
1: Yes, I think in terms of how I was living my life then, like, and I think at points now, like, I really took a step away from social media. And so it felt like I had double the time that I usually had. And usually, like, I take a year to, like, relax and write. But I'm constantly writing, like, I wish I was that fast to, like, I'm going to give myself a break, and, like, I'm not going to bring my guitar back to my hotel room. Like, it's like an ex. And so, like, I have this thing where it's like I constantly write, and then because I had less distractions and, you know, was kind of living in the real world and, like, experiencing all my real emotions in real time, I felt like I had more time, and I felt like I wrote way more than I usually did. And I think there was a lot of anger, frustration built in me. I think especially after This Is How Tomorrow Moves, where, like, the last single, like, one of my favorite songs off that record is called Beaches, and the last single has lyrics that have I'm sure now, I'm sure. And I think seeing that every single night just almost felt like a constant slap in the face, because I felt, like, dishonest every time I sang. Cause, like,
0: really?
1: Now I can sing that song and find the beauty in, like, stepping back into that point where I did feel sure, and I felt sure of myself, and I felt like I had everything planned out. I don't know, like, I hit 25, and I was in my mid, and all of a sudden I was in my mid-20s, and everything that I felt so sure about and everyone in my life that I thought was in my life forever just kind of came, like, crumbling down before my eyes. And then all of a sudden I realized that maybe growing up is basically just figuring stuff out, like, all the time. And so I was writing in that period of my life.
0: Yeah. Well, I want to hear another song from the record now. And it's a song that gives a nod to some older technology. But it's something I have to admit, as a radio host, I'm always happy to hear a person in their 20s sing about it's a song, Radio. Could you tell us about Radio?
1: I think that's me in there's a section in Harlem where I'm trying to take back my power. And I think there's a song called Nothing to Prove, as well as this song called Radio, that in my head kind of represents that feeling I had when I wrote the song.
0: Yeah. This is Biba Doobie, Radio on World Cafe.

0: From her new album, Pylon, that is Viva Doobie with Radio. On your radio, I'm Raina Duris with Viva Doobie on World Cafe. So reading through the credits for Pylon, you've got a lot of familiar names that pop up in there. There's Matty Healy and George Daniel of the 1975 did some producing. Haley Williams on Nothing to Prove. Turnstiles, Brendan Yates is on Power Lines, and we're going to talk about that in a bit. And one of my favorite artists, Chino Marino of Deftones, is on this record as well. Before we dig into that stuff, how did you decide who you wanted to work with?
1: You know what's so interesting is that it was like a mixture of people reaching out and a mixture of me being like, hey, like, if I, like, was going to leave this earth tomorrow, who would I want to be in the studio with? And it got really dark at one point during Pylon where I felt really, really sad in the writing process and, like, everything that I was going through at that point in my life. But I was thinking about that, like, if I could be in any room with anyone, who would it be? And the first person that had in mind was Telfi. It was Shane Rand from Telfi. And then, obviously, Chino from Deftones. And I'm so grateful to have, you know, been in a studio session with him. What, for two, three days with Chino in Nashville? We actually, like, made two songs that I think will eventually see the light of day, but, like, on Pylon, it's like he graced us with some nice shouty backing vocals, and that's it. But, like, that's all I need. That's all I want.
0: What is your earliest memory of hearing Deftones?
1: I'm trying to think, like, maybe I was, like, 19 or 20, and I don't know. I think I was, like, on YouTube, and I was, you know, doing the classic thing where I was just letting it run through, like, loads of different music videos, and I, like, love music videos. I love watching music videos. And it played, I think, was it Shove It? I'm like, I think it was, like, Modern Summer. Yes, and I remember being like, whoa, what the hell? And it was just, and I think a couple years later, like, I, like, got into them for a bit and then, like, kind of got distracted in the midst of life. And then I was getting with my current boyfriend and I was very deep in my Deftones phase again. And I remember teaching him how to play that riff by Deftones. That's, like, my, like, the most, like, intense memory. I was like, yeah.
0: I'm going to play a bit of My Own Summer, Shove It. This is Deftones on World Cafe.

A bit of Deftones, my own summer. Love it. I'm talking to Viva Doobie. Chino Marino of Deftones appears on her new album, Pylon. I'm going to play a clip of Satellite because I do want people to hear your voice in the chorus, because it sounds like Viva Doobie, but you also do a pretty good Deftones kind of like yell in there that I heard it right away. And I was like, oh, yeah, that's awesome. Like a great combination of these two things. Let's hear Satellite. It's Viva Doobie on World Cafe.

0: A bit of Satellite by Viva Doobie on World Cafe from her new album Pylon. I'm Raina Duras here with V talking about the record. Next song I want to talk about is Power Lines with Brendan Yates from Turnstile. The album is called Pylon, which could be a reference to those giant electrical towers, but like the big ones that connect the high voltage lines to like different towns. Why was that image something that spoke to you?
1: Dude, I was just so desperate on the road. I was so lonely. I was lonely as hell. And I just like gravitated towards anything that reminded me that I wasn't too far from home or I was connected somehow. And I, on that tour specifically, that's when I was completely off social media. And it was like the first time I was using like my phone, like how you're meant to use your phone. And so like I felt like anything that made me feel relatively close to the people I loved back in London, I would just fixate on, and I fixated on these massive things. And not to say that, like, that pylon specifically that I've drove past in America is the pylon connecting with some other mate from the UK. No, but it's, I guess it's, like, the idea that these massive, like, brute, like, industrial things that, like, almost represent such, like, an old world is, like, carrying, like, the weight of, like, communication and electricity through like every city, connecting everything. And I think that idea I just got so like enamored and like interested by. But like I didn't want Pylon the album to like necessarily be like conceptual record about like pylons. It was
0: yeah.
1: A symbol. It's just a symbol that I really loved, and I thought they looked badass, honestly. Like,
0: we're gonna hear some of Power Lines. Before we hear it, why was Brendan Yates from Turnstile someone you wanted to work with?
1: I love his voice, and I love Turnstile the band, and I also think I needed like a sort of like Chino-esque, like soaring over chaotic guitars, vocals, and I thought Brandon was the perfect guy. So.
0: Here it is, it's Power Lines featuring Brandon Yates of Turnstile, Viva Doobie on World Cafe.

0: Viva Doobie, Power Lines, featuring Brendan Yates of Turnstile. That is on Viva Doobie's new album, Pylon. I'm Raina Duras, talking with her about it on World Cafe. So you released your first song, Coffee, in 2017, when you were 17 years old. I feel like the first time I talked to you wasn't that long after that, and I can't believe it was that long ago. But we've kind of gotten to grow with you over the years, listening to your music. Now you are 26. You have lots more experience. What is it like to go back to those old songs? What are the biggest changes that you hear or maybe that you feel in yourself?
1: I think the most noticeable difference is that I'm singing so different. Every time we recently added this old song from my first record, Big of Flowers, back on the set list called Worth It. And we were A-Bing the old vocals, and we're like, whoa, I sound so different. I think that's the most noticeable difference. But I think in terms of the lyrics I'm singing and how I feel when I sing those songs, what's interesting is I don't feel that different. They always say your growth gets stunted as soon as you stop touring and you go everywhere and your face is wherever. And I definitely feel a part of that is true in terms of my life, where I still feel my growth thinker has been a little bit stunted. And at times when I wrote Coffee and I was in this fairyland, in the same way I wrote Glue Song and I was in this fairyland of bliss and no one can do any wrong to me. I trust everyone and I love everyone. There's moments where I definitely feel like that, and I think that's what brings me closest to that version of myself at 17 when I was writing those songs. I still have that spirit in me, and I don't think that's necessarily a bad thing.
0: My guest today is Viva Doobie on World Cafe. Could you talk about the song Memories?
1: Oh my God, I love Memories. I guess it's a happy, sad song. I think at times I see myself as a pessimistic person, so when I think of a memory, I just get sad about the fact that I can't live in it forever. Mm-hmm. And I think the sadness within that that inspired this song. So.
0: Yeah, it's a really, really beautiful one. Here's Memories, Viva Doobie on World Cafe.

0: You just heard Memories from Biba Doobie. That's a track from her new album, Pylon. Biba Doobie, thanks so much for being here. You're such a fun hang. I always love having you on.
1: Thanks for having me again.
0: I'm Raina Duris. Back in a moment with more World Cafe.

Ever wake up and you're like, okay, today is going to be great. And then you hit your first obstacle of the day and it's like all of that certainty just disappears. Judging by the way this song starts, Rat Boys understand. This is Penny in the Lake on World Cafe.

That's Vampire Weekend with Oxford. Back with a new album called Mule. Just came out last week on the 18th. He also started his tour in LA that same day. The next show on that tour is this Wednesday in Troutdale, Oregon, and he makes his way across the country for the rest of the fall. I assume he does that on horseback. Here is Orville Peck, new music. It's Too Little, Too Late.

0: Slave to Love, Brian Ferry, wrapping up this hour of World Cafe. Thank you again to Biba Doobie for joining me earlier this hour, and to World Cafe producer Miguel Perez for his work on that session. Thank you also to the public radio stations who carry this show to you across the country. We produce it at WXPN at the University of Pennsylvania in Philadelphia. I'm Raina Duris. 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
0: Was Angela Autumn watching the show Mad Men when she wrote this new song?

You're about to be treated to a two-song set of exclusive World Cafe recordings on Live from the Archives. I'm Marina Duras, and I just learned this today. This is a real small world kind of thing. Grizzly Bear frontman Ed Drost and Sylvan Esso's Amelia Meade are cousins. They're cousins. I somehow had no idea. Maybe you didn't either. Here you go. It's a little indie rock family reunion courtesy of the World Cafe Archives. Sylvan Esso coming up right after Grizzly Bear, While You Wait for the Other, live for World Cafe.

They're live from the archives, said today. That was Sylvan Esso with Coffee. Before that, you heard Grizzly Bear, While You Wait for the Others. Both of those recorded live for World Cafe. Queens of the Stone Age have new music. And you might remember frontman Josh Homme was diagnosed with cancer a few years ago. He was given the all clear in 2023, but he has been open talking about it. He said, it changed my outlook on everything. I really started enjoying things. And with that in mind, maybe you can hear a bit of that change of perspective in this new song. He says he left in all the mistakes and the imperfections that make your life your life. Queens of the Stone Age,

0: Hey, Raina with you on World Cafe. The show Mad Men came out almost 20 years ago, but it's never really left pop culture. And there's one line that's become a meme. You'll see it all the time on social media. You might see someone respond to a person who is mad at them with it. It's kind of like a dismissive flip-off. It's this line where Don Draper's in the elevator with a copywriter. They're just about to get out. Here it is.
1: I feel bad for you.
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0: I don't think about you at all. No idea if Angela Autumn was thinking about that Don Draper line when she wrote this, but I think that every time I hear this song, it's Angela Autumn, I don't think about you at all.

0: Get Away From Me, I Think I'll Love You Soon. That is new from Julia Jacklin. And that's it for this edition of World Cafe. Thank you so much for letting me hang out and soundtrack part of your day for you today. And thank you to the public radio stations, our affiliates all across the country who bring this show to you. 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Thanks also to the whole team who make it. We produce this show at WXPN at the University of Pennsylvania in Philadelphia. My name is Raina Duras. 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
2: Brother Wallace has an incredible voice, one that he's honed since leading a choir as a teenager. He'd go on to play Madison Square Garden, record his debut album at Peter Gabriel's studio, and release his debut album, Electric Love, all while keeping his day job as a K-12 music teacher. Coming up, hear a mini-concert with Brother Wallace on the next World Cafe.

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2: Today on Freakonomics Radio, policymakers across the political spectrum are scrambling to protect the American workforce from AI disruption. So, what does that look like? Will there be job guarantees or wage guarantees? How about a universal basic income?
3: We're opposed to universal basic income, and we are opposed to anything that looks and smells like a path towards socialism. I don't think job guarantees or wage guarantees are the way to go. I think that's too heavy-handed, and the market should set those things.
2: How to survive the AI shock with Gina Raimondo. It's coming up on Freakonomics Radio right after this hour's news.
4: Live from NPR News, I'm Giles Snyder. Transportation Secretary Sean Duffy says severed telecom lines at snarled air traffic in the Northeast Monday have been fixed. Hundreds of flights were canceled or delayed at airports around New York City and Philadelphia, NPR's Joel Rose reports.
5: The Federal Aviation Administration says the problems began with a blown circuit at its air traffic control facility in Philadelphia, which also handles traffic at Newark Liberty International Airport. Aviation officials tried to switch to a backup line, but found that it had been cut because of unrelated construction in New Jersey. The impact of the equipment outages spread across the Northeast, with lengthy delays at John F. Kennedy and LaGuardia airports in New York City. The equipment problems overshadowed a long-awaited announcement from leaders at the FAA and the Department of Transportation, who picked the same day to unveil an ambitious plan to use artificial intelligence to manage the nation's airspace. Joel Rose, NPR News, Washington.
4: The last big obstacle in the way of Paramount's $81 billion acquisition of Warner Brothers Discovery has been cleared. Paramount settled an antitrust lawsuit filed by 12 state attorneys general Monday. The settlement still needs a final sign-off by a judge. Robert F. Kennedy Jr.'s annual financial disclosure shows he received two book advances and some substantial gifts. Here's NPR's Sidney Lupkin.
6: Secretary Kennedy disclosed in his annual financial filing that he received a pair of book advances in the last year from Skyhorse Publishing. Each is worth $2 million. One book is called Unsettled Science. The title is a twist on the term settled science, often used to describe the evidence for vaccine safety. Kennedy also reported receiving gifts worth more than $250,000 from celebrity security advisor Gavin DeBecker. The gifts included flights to Fiji and Greece and use of a vacation home. The Department of Health and Human Services did not respond to NPR's detailed list of questions about the disclosure, but in a statement said Kennedy complies with all laws, regulations, and requirements. Sidney Lupkin, NPR News.
4: CNN, MS Now, and Politico filed a lawsuit over being denied access to the White House. The lawsuit calls the administration's move to bar reporters from the three a blatant violation of the First Amendment. President Trump said last week that he was barring the reporters because of reporting that he deemed fake news. NPR Scott Horsley.
7: There have been a lot of negative stories lately. You know, the war with Iran appears to be stalemated. That's pushing up energy prices, adding to people's frustration with the high cost of living. The president's own approval rating is low, all of which could cost Republicans in the upcoming midterms. But as the media outlets argue in their lawsuit, the Constitution does not allow the president to deny the press their First Amendment rights just because he doesn't like the content of their reporting.
4: President Trump traveled to New York for the UN General Assembly Monday without pool coverage from the major television networks, and NPR says it will not use pool audio until further notice. This is NPR. Princess Diana's brother has a memoir coming out Tuesday. In it, he describes private conversations he said he had with then Prince Charles following Diana's 1997 death. NPR's Lauren Freyer reports from London.
8: In his book, Earl Spencer details arguments over Diana's funeral procession. He says he objected to a palace plan to have the then 12 and 15-year-old princes, William and Harry, walk behind their mother's coffin. He says Diana wouldn't have wanted her sons to go through that. Nearly 30 years later, Spencer describes then-Prince Charles's reaction.
9: He went ballistic, would be the right term.
8: Speaking to the BBC, Spencer alleges Charles was ranting.
9: And then he said, "We'll forget her soon enough."
8: After that, Spencer says he hung up on the man who would later become king. The palace denies this account. In a rare rebuke, it issued a statement saying fraternal grief can cloud reason. Lauren Fryer, NPR News, London.
4: Illinois Governor J.B. Pritzker is talking about his weight loss journey, telling the Chicago Sun-Times that he's lost 80 pounds with the help of a GLP-1 weight loss medication. Pritzker sat down for an hour-long interview with the Sun-Times, saying he wants to be open about his weight loss because millions of Americans are dealing with obesity-related health conditions. Pritzker is often mentioned as a potential Democratic presidential candidate. Asian stock markets advancing in Tuesday trading after the Nasdaq hit a record closing high. The Nasdaq rose more than 2.2%, lifted by gains in chip makers. I'm Giles Snyder, NPR News.
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2: All right, let's start with a statistic and then a few questions. Here is the statistic. Roughly 60% of the jobs that people do today did not exist in 1940. Now for the questions. 5 years from now, do you think you'll have the same job you have today? Or do you think that maybe your job will be replaced by AI? And if so, what's your plan? These are increasingly common and urgent questions, so I wanted to hear from someone who's looking for answers.
3: What I'm fundamentally trying to figure out, working with companies and governors, is how do we implement AI without triggering giant job losses?
2: Gina Raimondo was Commerce Secretary in the Biden administration. One of her signature projects was the CHIPS Act, which we'll hear about later. Before running the Commerce Department, she was a two-term governor of Rhode Island. And now she is leading an unusual startup called Raise Us, which is what?
3: Raise Us is a nonprofit, non-political organization dedicated to making sure that the U.S. can both lead in the technology of AI, but also make sure that workers are brought along to an AI economy.
2: Raimondo likes to refer to herself as a recovering politician, which seems to be a popular diagnosis these days. She is a solidly centrist Democrat, known for playing well with Republicans. Her co-chair at the new nonprofit Raise Us is another recovering politician, the Republican Eric Holcomb, former governor of Indiana. Here's a bit of background on Raimondo. She studied economics as an undergrad, Harvard, then got a PhD in sociology, Oxford, and a law degree at Yale. Before getting into politics, she co-founded the only venture capital firm in Rhode Island. Raimondo has come to see economic instability as perhaps the biggest driver of political instability.
3: I think everything that we hate about our politics now, more divisive, more partisan, more violent, less rational, people don't actually want to solve problems, they want to fight about them. A lot of that stems from, I believe, this worsening inequality or economic insecurity. When people are insecure and feel powerless to change things, it's only natural that you would get angry and pissed off and it bubbles over.
2: I see that corporate profits have been rising strongly, and this has been going on for some time. This predates the AI boom. But the share of national income going to workers is at, or maybe near, but I think at a record low. I'm curious what you see as the causes of this big gap between wages and corporate profits, and I especially want to know what you see as the consequences. Like, are we already living in the consequences, and do they continue to worsen?
3: I think they will continue to worsen unless we do something about it. People and companies don't change out of the goodness of their heart. No one does. We all need to have the right guardrails and incentives. You can ask economists who will know more than I do about why the vast majority of the gains have gone to capital and not labor in the past 20, 30 years. I think it's probably no one answer. I think it's a combination of declining power of labor unions. Workers have less bargaining power. Second thing, I think, is, frankly, free money in the form of very, very low interest rates and essentially no inflation has just massively fueled private equity, hedge funds, all forms of capital investment and capital formation. The 2019 tax cuts to wealthy people and businesses, companies just are more concentrated now. And that also hurts labor and helps capital. So I think what you've seen is just lots of pressure to keep wages down. The gig economy has done nothing to improve people's economic security.
12: So I look for data all over the place, and I have to say, when it comes to net job loss from AI, it's hard for me to be persuaded that anybody really knows what they're talking about because, you know, for every job that may be, quote, eliminated by AI, there are theoretically other jobs that could be, quote, created by AI because there are new needs and humans just keep wanting new and different stuff. That's the part that seems to get left out to me.
3: Right now, the only data that I see that shows AI could be, quote unquote, hurting folks in the workforce is with younger people. The data is now showing consistently that entry-level workers, college-educated folks in their 20s are, in fact, having a rough go of it to find jobs. I believe that AI will create new jobs. There are a lot of people who are saying there's going to be no work for humans to do because in some number of years, the AI is going to be so good, I can't imagine what human beings are going to do.
12: And that's not you saying that at all.
3: That isn't me. I'm with the Dubner School of Economics, which is in some number of years, it's what you just said, right? There'll be new products, new companies, new services that AI enable. The problem is that the layoffs will come before the new jobs. And the folks who get laid off may or may not be the ones who get the new jobs. The support that we give to workers when they lose a job is old-fashioned and not very responsive. And so we're going to work with governors, with employers, to create this infrastructure so that America can do both. The whole damn point is to save America and our way of life, our economy, and our politics, our democracy. We got to be there for all Americans, even the quote-unquote losers.
12: We spoke with a few people in anticipation of this conversation with you. One of them was Michael Strain from the American Enterprise Institute. He said, you know, we've already got basic policy architecture for worker retraining and reskilling, and then there's social insurance for people who are involuntarily unemployed and a social safety net for people with low incomes. So he said we might have to turn some of those dials and adjust the parameters, but the basic system seems to be already in place. Why do you not agree with that?
3: I just think that's completely wrong. If that were true, then why do we have such sky-high unemployment for decades in Midwestern states that got crushed from loss of manufacturing, which led to an opioid crisis, which led to a crazy, horrible politics? And there's other examples as well, other technological innovations. We actually have a terrible track record, or even the great financial crisis, frankly. If you look at Germany and other places, they did a much better job getting people back to work. The only social insurance we have is unemployment insurance. Unemployment insurance is not that effective. It's effective for a certain group of people, okay? I'll say that. It puts money in the pocket of lower wage people for a period of time so they can pay their bills. It doesn't work for people who make more than $70,000, $80,000 a year. It's incredibly rigid. If you start a business when you're on unemployment insurance, you get kicked off of unemployment insurance. If you go back to school when you're on UI, you get kicked off of UI. It needs to be fixed in so many different ways. We don't have any kind of wage insurance. There's almost no incentives for companies. Like, what happens now? A company fires people today, their stock price goes up tomorrow. There's a tax credit to help companies to do job training. It's, about $5,000 a year. It's rarely used because it's difficult. Last thing I'll say is, I'm 50. I'll pick on me, not you. I'm a 55-year-old woman. Let's say I was in the same sales job for the past 30 years.
12: What would you be selling? I'm just curious.
3: I don't know. Software. Okay, I'm now out of work. What do I do? Where do I get retrained and retooled? Probably I go to my community college. Chances are my community college will do a terrible job with me.
12: Says the former governor who made community college free in her state, if I recall correctly.
3: Correct, but making it free wasn't nearly enough. I had to get the employers to step up and create programs. We taught the people who went to community college what the companies needed, and there was a direct pipeline from school to work. My point is, we need to, in this country, tear down the wall between school and work.
12: Are you talking about apprenticeships or something?
3: Yes, all of the above. And in this regard, I think AI can be part of the solution. You can imagine, back to my 55-year-old laid-off worker, you could deliver career coaching or tailored education, tailored training, on-the-job training with AI in a way that is cheaper and much more effective. So, for example, in Arkansas, one of our first states, we have a pilot with Sarah Huckabee Sanders in Arkansas. It's a career navigation platform. So back to unemployment insurance and the whole wraparound to your question. Right now, you lose your job in Arkansas, probably go collect UI, and, you know, good luck. What we're going to do, and this is the governor's leadership, she wants it to be that when you go collect UI, you're immediately given a skills assessment, which is AI delivered, like, what are you good at, basically?
12: So if this was you, you could say, pretty good understanding the software that I sell and yada yada, communicating that to potential clients.
3: Exactly. I'm good at communicating. In my actual case, it'd be a challenge. I'm not sure what I'm good at, but in this hypothetical, I'm sure this woman would have actual skills. These would be assessed. Then I would be told, these are the open jobs in your state. I can click on one. That looks pretty interesting to me. Good location, good salary. And they say, okay, for you to be qualified for that job, you would need this kind of training or coaching. You sign up for that for free, and then you have a better shot at applying for that job. There's really nothing like that. All these systems, they don't work together. They're not that effective. They haven't been updated forever. And here's the brutal reality. Our whole system routes everyone to college, basically. And we spend an enormous amount of money on subsidizing college. So when you get out of high school, you have precious few options. You could go into the military, which is good and honorable, but only a certain number of people are suited for that or want to do that. You can go to a labor union and get a trades job, and that's great if you can and you can figure it out and you know that exists. Or you're pretty much routed to college. So one of our first projects, we're going to be building an Advanced Manufacturing Apprenticeship Initiative in the Midwest.
12: What state?
3: Starting in Wisconsin, and see if we can scale it. I have a ton of experience on this from when I was governor, mostly from learning actually what not to do. It's hard to do in our American system. So some of the things that we're doing are kind of quote-unquote no regrets moves. You know what I mean? Like, let's say this AI rolls out more slowly than we think, and so the new jobs are created at about the same time and rate that the old jobs go away, and we never really have super high unemployment. Well, that's, gosh, that would be wonderful, but it would still be great if we had an apprenticeship initiative, a career navigation platform. In Maryland, we're going to be funding and working with the governor on a year of service. So if you're in your early 20s and you need a job, you can't find one, do your year of service with the state of Maryland. We'll get you a job with a local employer, probably in healthcare, because that's where their need is. You get paid for a year. You get skills for a year. Like, that's a good thing generally.
12: I see the corporate backers of Raise Us are, it's a long list, and they're really good firms, ADP, Autodesk, Blackstone, Cisco, MasterCard. But then there are the anchor funders, which are Amazon, Anthropic, Microsoft, and the OpenAI Foundation, all of whom are either making or heavily involved in using AI. And then I read the total amount of funding. It looks like you've got a commitment for about $500 million on a raise of ultimately $1 billion. So to me, please forgive my skepticism or maybe even cynicism at that point. But to me, that's a drop in the bucket for these firms, and it buys you good headlines, and it feels like a little bit of reputational laundering. Like, yes, we're the firms who are making this product, in this case, software essentially, that has already made us firms worth trillions now. And so, yeah, we'll take a nickel out of our pocket and give it to this amazing former commerce secretary who has a plan to help us transition into this new economy.

If you can't innovate at the federal government level, you have to innovate on the ground, a company at a time, a state at a time, and then prove that it works. But not only, I hope, Congress will... company at a time, a state at a time, and then prove that it works. But not only, I hope, Congress...

it was a giant pot of federal money given out to states that were disproportionately affected by the loss of manufacturing jobs. By the way, some of it did work, okay? For example, there was wage insurance. You lose a job,

0: This is why I think we need these AI companies at the table. These people are smart enough to create these models. They have to help us figure out how to use these models for growth.
1: And it will feel better if it's collaborative.

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1: BBC World Service, it's midday GMT. This is Oliver Conway with the newsroom. Bad news for the world's weather as El Nino passes previous records. President Trump prepares to address the UN, hoping to avoid last year's mishaps.
2: I don't mind making this speech without a teleprompter, because the teleprompter is not working.
1: Are we seeing the return of the dirty war to Nicaragua? How baby girls are more sociable.
3: Girls, on average, looked proportionately longer at the human face, whereas boys, on average, looked proportionately longer at the object.
1: Efforts to stop people having sex in robo-taxis.
4: A bus today will have a driver, which can serve as a safeguard from misbehavior, which will be gone in the future.
1: And?
5: Given the amount of images on tiles, on drawings, on prints in this painting, you can imagine that the game of golf, as we know it nowadays, it started out in the Netherlands.
1: First, the news.
6: 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A report by United Nations experts has accused the Nicaraguan

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1: Welcome to NewsHour. It's live from the BBC World Service in London. I'm Tim Franks. Coming up, as world leaders gather at the UN, an expert panel calls for global action to control AI.
2: The evidence is such that the developments are now outpacing safety, and that it is vital that we pause, slow down, identify and put in place far better protections, warnings.
1: Also, has the Trump media ban backfired, or are we asking the wrong question? What do the Saudis want from their allies in their fight against the Houthis? A major report on the crimes of the Nicaraguan regime. Did the Dutch invent golf? And after more than 60 years, the end of one of TV's greatest documentary series.
3: It was the first film with no adults at all in it, and just children talking. And from that point of view, it was completely revolutionary.
1: All that to come after the news.
4: BBC News with Emily Thomas. A court in Colombo has found 15 men guilty of charges relating to the 2019 Easter Sunday bombings, the deadliest attack on civilians in Sri Lanka. 9 others were acquitted. In the attacks, Islamist suicide bombers targeted 3 high-end hotels and 3 churches, killing 270 people. Anbarasan Etarajan has more details.
5: These were people who provided logistic support to the main group, because most of those attackers, they died in the suicide bombing, and the mastermind was also one of them who carried out the attack. Mohammed Naufar Maulavi is now the prosecutors accuse him of the ringleader of this group.

0: 1975. This is KDLG Dillingham.
1: Good morning. TV networks are working together to protest President Trump's attack on CNN. We hear from a former CNN correspondent who was also kicked out of the White House in this hour of Morning Edition from NPR News. States that sued to stop Paramount's merger with Warner Brothers Discovery are dropping their opposition. I'm Steve Inske.
2: And I'm Leila Faldin. California Attorney General Rob Bonta explains what's in the settlement. Also, new evidence answers the old question. Did Thomas Jefferson, the writer of All Men Are Created Equal, have children born into slavery? It's Tuesday, September 22nd. On this day in 1862, Abraham Lincoln issued the first Emancipation Proclamation, declaring all enslaved people in the Confederacy free if the fighting continued. The news is next.
3: Live from NPR News in Washington, I'm Korva Coleman. The Secretary General of the United Nations has opened this week's high-level debate with a stark warning about today's fractured world. NPR's Michelle Kellerman reports his term ends this year, but he says he's not ready to look back.
4: Political divides have deepened, the climate crisis is a daily reality, and artificial intelligence is moving at a speed that has stunned even those who created it. Those are some of the warnings from UN Secretary General Antonio Guterres. He's calling for cooperation on these global challenges and an end to conflicts, from Russia's war in Ukraine to the U.S. war with Iran. In the Middle East, Guterres calls the Hamas October 7th attack on Israel abhorrent and says what followed was an onslaught on Palestinians unlike anything he's seen as Secretary General. And he's warning that violence in the West Bank, in his words, raises the specter of ethnic cleansing. Michelle Kellerman, NPR News, the United Nations.
3: President Trump will also address the UN General Assembly shortly. Stocks open mixed this morning as a blockbuster entertainment merger moves closer to the finish line. NPR's Scott Horsley reports the Dow Jones Industrial Average slipped more than 40 points in early trading.

0: In the early 1800s, Alaska's Tlingit people fought a war against Russian invaders. It inspired a new opera performed entirely in the Tlingit language. Next time, here and now.
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3: Good morning. I'm Layla Faldin. Voting starts today for Fat Bear Week. That's the competition for bears in Alaska's Katmai National Park. People can watch the bears fishing on live webcams and decide who's working hardest to prepare for hibernation. The park superintendent says there are more cubs lately, so there's a new generation of fat bears in the running. Last year's winner was a 1,200-pound bear named Chunk. He's back this year, so voters have a lot to weigh. It's Morning Edition.
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5: This is statewide news from Alaska Public Media. I'm Ava White. Earlier this month, Anchorage police shot a man who they say fired a gun at officers after a standoff. The shooting also brought attention to the home where it happened. Neighbors say they've seen repeated criminal activity there. As Alaska Public Media's Wesley Early reports, police are pursuing a process that could force the property to close.
6: Jeremiah Schultz and his wife were sitting at their kitchen table in Midtown when they heard the gunfire.
7: I've never heard so many bullets fly in such a short amount of time. It was terrifying, and instinctively we both dropped to the ground right away.
6: It was around 8 p.m. on September 13th, and according to Anchorage police, 29-year-old McQuire Levi opened fire and officers shot back. It happened outside a home that's a few houses down from Schultz. Schultz says he's not surprised that the shooting happened there. He says Anchorage police had shown up in full force two other times this year. Schultz, his wife, and his neighbors also say they've witnessed assaults, drug deals, and other crimes at the home.
7: It's a constant revolving door for people coming and going that are engaged in various illicit things.
6: Officers say that before the recent police shooting, Levi assaulted an elderly man and stole his truck about 3 miles from the house. Police Chief Sean Case provided an update on Levi at a press conference Monday.
8: The suspect was on felony probation for carjacking charge, and he had escaped approximately 10 days prior to this incident from a residential reentry facility.
6: After police tracked the truck down to the home on East 37th Avenue, officers staked out the area for hours. Case said Levi eventually walked out with a gun in his left pocket, which was captured on police body cameras.
8: What will be able to be seen on the video is the suspect retrieves a firearm from his left front pocket, points in the direction of officers, and fires at least one single round. Four officers fire rounds. As a result, striking the suspect multiple times.
6: Levi was taken to a hospital by fire department medics and survived the shooting. Police say no officers were injured. Levi is now charged with three felonies, including possessing a gun as a felon and assault. Case says more charges are expected related to the carjacking. Case acknowledged that the house where Levi was shot has been a site of criminal activity for a while, and the department will pursue a criminal abatement of the property. That could lead to a range of outcomes, from a mandated closure of the home to holding the owner financially or criminally liable for illegal activity in violation of a court order.
8: We could tie it all together with criminal convictions and significant felony charges. That's when you could start moving to criminally abate that property. Because the owner of the residence is not doing the things that he or she needs to do to make sure that that location isn't kind of a nesting ground for criminal activity.
6: Schultz, the neighbor, says even after the police shooting, crime hasn't stopped at the property. He says his neighbors have reportedly seen drugs being dealt in a back alley, and he witnessed someone dropping off what looked like stolen merchandise the next day.
7: Not even 12 hours after the forensics packed up, a truck showed up at 6 o'clock in the morning when my wife was letting the dogs out, and a bunch of e-scooters and bicycles were unloaded into the garage. And then that truck promptly drove away and disappeared.
6: He says he hopes the criminal abatement will put an end to crime in his neighborhood, but he says it could take years.
7: I'm not holding my breath because I can't hold my breath that long. I'm glad it's on the radar, but again, like just the day-to-day lives of our stress level of all my neighbors has increased substantially.
6: For the time being, Schultz says he'll continue to monitor the comings and goings at the house and report serious crimes when he can. Reporting in Anchorage, I'm Wesley Early.
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0: Just as they were starting to gain more financial leverage, what provisions in particular are they concerned about?
1: In pro sports like the NFL, the NBA, Major League Baseball, there are players' unions that are representing the players and that can negotiate at the bargaining table for what they want and make concessions or make assertions of what they want. If this bill passes, that really, it doesn't necessarily eliminate it because there's nothing in the bill that prevents collective bargaining from happening. But I think there's a fear from opponents of this bill that it would essentially squash any shot that athletes would have a voice at the table when it comes to setting the rules of play and the structure of the sport.
0: Sam Kahn Jr. is a senior writer at The Athletic. Thank you so much.
1: Thank you.
0: In Washington, I'm Kimberly Adams with the Marketplace Morning Report. 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
1: Good morning. President Trump projected an image of himself as peacemaker to the United Nations, but how does he do that with a war he started in Iran and a war that continues in Ukraine? It's Morning Edition from NPR News. Coming up, we ask what permanent jobs come from building data centers. I'm Leila Fadel.
2: And I'm Steve Inskeep. Hollywood agent Ari Emanuel works with some of the world's biggest stars and uses a flood of profanity. What's the source of his rage? Also, the president is still betting that he can bend Iran to his will. He hopes to impose economic pain, and so does Iran, counting on oil prices to bring Trump around. Does this mean a forever war? It's Tuesday, September 22nd. This day in 1980, Iraq invaded Iran, starting a war that lasted 8 years. The news is next.
3: Live from NPR News in Washington, I'm Korva Coleman. President Trump is asking aloud whether he should wipe out the nation of Iran. Trump is addressing the annual opening session of the UN General Assembly in New York. He says he has a big decision to make. He wondered if Iran would make a deal with him, or Trump asked if he should quickly annihilate Iran. And Trump asked if he should, quote, drive them into hell with no chance of survival. The president says he thinks he'll make a deal with Iran right after the midterm elections because he says it doesn't make any sense for Iran not to. Before Trump's remarks, Secretary of State Marco Rubio told Fox News it's possible Trump might meet Iranian leaders on the UN sidelines.
4: I don't think anything is scheduled at this point, but we're certainly open to something like that, especially if it has the prospects of leading to something positive and ultimately achieving the goal of what this is all about, and that is the fact that Iran can never have a nuclear weapon.
3: It's not clear if Iranian leaders will meet Trump following his questions about whether to annihilate their country. Separately, Trump is scheduled to meet with Ukraine's President Volodymyr Zelensky on the UN sidelines. NPR's Michelle Kellerman reports the focus of their talks is expected to be ending Russia's war with Ukraine.
5: In a social media post, President Trump says the, quote, ridiculous and never-ending war with Ukraine must be ended, saying Russia has lost control of its diesel oil industry. Ukrainian President Volodymyr Zelensky says if Russia stops attacking Ukrainian infrastructure, his country will stop attacking Russian energy. The European Union's top diplomat, Kaya Kallas, is also putting the onus on Moscow.
6: The pressure should be on the aggressor to stop attacking civilian infrastructure, and I'm sure that Ukrainian will respond the same way.
5: And she says there should be accountability for Russia's aggression.

0: Every summer, a melting glacier in the mountains above Juneau releases a torrent of water on the picturesque capital city. Can Juneau win its fight against nature? Next time, here and now.
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2: 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It's Morning Edition.
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3: Sure, you can put down your phone and go touch grass for free. But for those looking for a little help committing to a more disconnected lifestyle, Paula Mejia writes for Mother Jones, there's a growing market of products and services, from retreats to apps to devices, that promise to supercharge your ability to unplug for a price.
5: Golden Door has been around for a long time, and it has been a preferred retreat of, you know, people who are famous, who have the funds to be able to unplug. But when I met with them, I spent an afternoon there walking around the grounds and speaking with their general manager, Kathy. She told me the retreat center has evolved in tandem with whatever anxieties people have at that current moment. And so increasingly people come to Golden Door specifically to detach from their devices. And that's something that has been happening more and more, let's say, over the last decade. She also told me that her clientele is getting younger, which I thought was really interesting. Ordinarily, Golden Door's clientele would have been perhaps a little older, but now it's skewing younger, and I think people are trying to wrest back that relationship that they have with technology as well.
3: So how do they actually do digital detox at a place like Golden Door?
5: It's a little reverse psychology is how I took it. Kathy told me that it's more of a choose your own adventure sort of thing, where you can use Wi-Fi and your phone in your rooms if you'd like. But as time goes on, people feel less inclined to use it, and you can't use your phone in the common areas or anything. And they also told me that they give everyone a sleep bag for their phones. And psychologically, there are studies that back this up, that if you put your phone in a place where you can't see it, you feel less inclined to reach for it. And so I think that it has a similar effect with people who are there wanting to have more of a disconnect with their phones.
3: Clearly, there are some documented benefits to sort of disconnecting a bit more from our phones. But as you write, you know, it kind of seems like digital detox has become commodified. You know, it's become kind of a luxury good or a status symbol, and that kind of comes with its own set of weirdnesses, right?
5: Yeah, definitely. I mean, I've seen people compare it to the industry of anti-smoking accessories, devices that came about in the 90s and early 2000s. I think it was earlier this year that people were talking about, there was a trend about people being aspirationally offline, and so they would, you know, bring a big bag full of like Game Boys and coloring books and go sit in a park, which sounds lovely, but they were posting all of this to social media. And so is it real? Are you really that offline when part of the performance is performing that for the internet, right? So I find that really fascinating as well.
3: That's freelance culture writer Paula Mejia. Her article was published in Mother Jones. Jesus Alvarado produced this episode. I'm Megan McCarty-Carino, and that's Marketplace Tech. This is APM.
6: Time to shake a leg, literally. This is Sandra Tsinglo with the lowdown on science. Wanting to exercise is not always the problem. Sometimes it's just exhausting. Florian Marchand and team at the University of Savoie-Mont-Blanc set out to change our perception. They recruited 15 cyclists. Each cyclist performed two tests that included short bouts of moderate and intense cycling. Between tests, 10 minutes of vibration was applied to their knees and ankle tendons. Results? Participants pedaled harder and faster with the same amount of effort. Vibrating these tendons desensitized the nerves. This caused them to report less fatigue, meaning the same exercise felt less tiring. So next time you feel tired, just shake it off.
7: The Lowdown on Science is a production of LAist 89.3.

0: wearing it, it kind of loses the ability to stay tight on the waist or something like that.
1: Cotton growers are counting on those kinds of efforts, along with some help from Congress to boost their industry. For NPR News, I'm Michael Marks in Austin.
2: 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I'm Steve Inskeep.
3: And I'm Layla Faldin.
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6: School is back in session for Alaska students across the state. District leaders are grappling with spiking energy expenses that could climb higher and funding levels that have not kept pace with costs in recent years. Alaska lawmakers approved a one-time $144 million boost for school operating expenses. How far will the funds go and what else is needed to support education for the future? District leaders join us on the next Talk of Alaska.

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1: Live from NPR News, I'm Lakshmi Singh. President Trump defending his economic agenda and his war against Iran. NPR's Deepa Shivram reports on Trump's address to the United Nations General Assembly in New York this morning as he battles low approval ratings 6 weeks before the midterm elections.
2: President Trump touted his war in Iran in his speech before the UN General Assembly in New York, claiming the U.S. acted in Iran while other world leaders hesitated. He says the war has been a success and spoke about how much of Iran's military capabilities the U.S. has destroyed. He thanked the U.N. for passing a resolution that condemned Iran's attacks on commercial shipping and called on the body to remain united against Iran. Trump also spoke about his track record on the U.S. economy and said his economic agenda was going well, though new polling from Reuters Ipsos shows that Trump's approval rating has fallen to just 32%, in part because of high costs. Deepa Shivaram, NPR News, The White House.
1: 53 former prosecutors and law enforcement officials say in a new court filing that the president's Truth Social subscription violates federal law. NPR's Bobby Allen reports it charges $100,000 for early access to the president's social media posts.
3: The filing is from former Justice Department lawyers, FBI investigators, and other law enforcement officials from Democratic and Republican administrations. They argue charging for advance notice of Trump's Truth Social posts would allow traders to front-run financial markets. They write that the service, quote, is so far from legitimate that it is possibly criminal, particularly laws against corruption, illegal gratuities, and conflicts of interest. Trump's media company says providing a jump on data to institutional customers is a well-established business practice. The filing was part of a lawsuit from the publication The Intercept, which alleges that the service violates the First Amendment's guarantee of equal access to government information. Bobby Allen, NPR News.
1: The man who was shot and wounded in Texas by an officer with U.S. Immigration and Customs Enforcement is speaking out. The shooting occurred Sunday in Austin after a traffic stop. Katie McPhee with member station KUT has more.
4: 28-year-old Wilbur Rafael Garces Perez is originally from Venezuela. He told reporters over the phone in Spanish that he spent 4 hours in the hospital before being released with a bullet still lodged near the back of his neck. A spokesperson for his attorney interpreted the phone call.
5: When he arrived at the detention center at 4 a.m., he also complained about the pain and he had to sleep on the floor.
4: Garces Perez's attorneys say he entered the U.S. legally through a Biden-era parole program.

0: the Trump administration canceled. The Department of Homeland Security says Garces Perez had a final order of removal and that the agency is investigating the shooting. For NPR News, I'm Katie McAfee in Austin.
1: The South Carolina coroner's determined actor Hayden Panettiere died from an accidental overdose involving several drugs, including fentanyl. She died last month at the age of 36. This is NPR News.
2: This is statewide news from Alaska Public Media. I'm Ava White. A Kenai Peninsula man faces murder charges in connection to human remains found in Soldotna earlier this year. A Kenai grand jury indicted 35-year-old Joseph Mesa last week in the death of 39-year-old Derek Berry. KDLL's Ashlyn O'Hara has more.
3: Alaska state troopers announced in June that investigators had found human remains at a property in Soldotna, later determined to be Berry, a Soldotna resident who had been reported missing by a family member in early May. Troopers found Berry's body while following up on the missing persons report. Troopers said evidence at the scene suggested Berry's death was suspicious, and the Alaska Bureau of Investigation took over the case. At the end of May, the state medical examiner classified Berry's death as a homicide. In a short statement Friday, troopers said they had identified Mesa as a suspect at the time, but did not arrest him. Mesa was arrested last month as part of a separate case. A grand jury handed up its indictment of Mesa on Wednesday. On Friday, state prosecutors added three new criminal counts, including misconduct involving a corpse, criminal mischief, and theft. In a narrative accompanying the new charges, Kenai District Attorney Dan Striegel wrote that Berry and Mesa came into contact 3 days before Berry's family reported him missing, while Berry was confronting a friend of Mesa's. According to the charges, Mesa told multiple people before and after Berry is believed to have been killed, he was taking Berry, quote, to the train station. Prosecutors say that is a reference to the television show Yellowstone, in which the phrase is a euphemism for killing someone and disposing of the body. In an interview with troopers, Mesa said he drove Berry away from the altercation with Mesa's friend. Mesa told troopers Berry had a weapon and was intoxicated and sad about the death of his brother days before. Mesa told troopers he helped Berry sell his truck, and then Berry walked to an unknown location. State prosecutors say phone records are inconsistent with Mesa's story. Mesa pleaded not guilty during an initial court appearance Friday in Kenai. Reporting in Soldotna, I'm Ashlyn O'Hara.
2: It's Fat Bear Week. The brown bears of Katmai National Park and Preserve have gotten really chubby this summer. And starting today, you can vote for your favorite heavyset hopeful. Park Ranger Sarah Bruce says, the bigger the bear, the better.
4: There is no such thing as too fat of a bear. The fatter a bear is, the healthier that bear is.
2: The Katmai bears have been bulking up on what officials say are unusually large sockeye salmon runs. And this year, there are even more bears vying for the fattest bear title, 16 contenders including, for the first time, entire bear families. This year's 16 Roatan rivals include some familiar competitors, like Chunk, last year's weighty winner. Online voting opens today and runs through September 29th. 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
9: And I'm Leila Faldin. Good morning. The country's biggest news organizations are banding together to protest President Trump's attacks on journalists.
8: Yeah, media outlets including the New York Times and Fox News are suspending their use of what's called pool audio, video, and photographs of the president. That's where a small group of reporters follows the president around. NPR is a leader in the radio pool and will not use audio from White House events until further notice. Here's what they're all responding to. Reporters from CNN, MS Now, and Politico were banned from entering the White House because the president didn't like what they reported. Those news organizations have sued. Coming up, we'll speak with CNN's former White House correspondent Jim Acosta, who President Trump tried and failed to keep out of the White House during his first term. We begin with the latest news.
9: NPR's Brian Mann is following the developments and joins me now. Good morning, Brian.
10: Good morning, Leila.
9: So this expanded fast yesterday. What happened?
10: Well, really something we haven't seen before. You know, Trump's worked throughout his second term to pressure news organizations. He's used lawsuits and the power of regulatory agencies to threaten media companies when he doesn't like their coverage or their portrayals of him. But his latest move, blocking White House access for journalists from these three major news organizations, it triggered a very different, more unified response. First, we saw five major TV networks that provide that pool coverage Steve mentioned of Trump. They all announced they're suspending shared efforts as a protest against Trump's action. This decision to push back against the White House was made in part by Brian Boughton, who chairs the TV pool, and he announced the boycott in an email to pool video subscribers. Boughton is the Washington bureau chief of Fox News, an outlet that's often been perceived as friendly to Trump. Here's how Fox News reported on the network's joint decision.
11: Now, the White House television pool, which includes Fox News, releasing a joint statement, it reads the following. The public has a vital interest in receiving accurate, independent information about its government. No administration should restrict a news organization because it objects to its reporting, end quote.
10: Now, Layla, that protest then expanded through the day on Monday as other organizations, including the New York Times, NPR, and the Washington Post, announced they too were suspending use of shared pool photographs and audio. It's unclear how long this will last, but we did see it play out at one Trump event yesterday. There was a ribbon cutting for the new White House helipad, and you couldn't hear what the president was saying.
9: Yeah, I saw that. He was definitely talking, but we didn't hear anything that he said. What's Trump saying about the media's response?
10: Well, he really doubled down yesterday, writing on his Truth Social platform. He called CNN, MS Now, and Politico dangerous and a threat to democracy. In a statement sent to NPR, the White House argued that media access is a privilege for journalists, not a right. Then during an appearance in New York City with Mayor Zoran Mamdani, he mocked the media protest. He said, they were going to boycott me, but they never boycott me, so I wasn't very worried about that. Then late yesterday, Trump and the White House announced they're launching their own 24/7 video stream. They're calling it Trump TV.
9: A lawsuit was filed yesterday aimed at overturning Trump's ban. Where does that stand?
10: Yeah, so in their legal filing in federal court, these news organizations that are blocked from the White House called Trump's action an unprecedented attack on press freedoms and the First Amendment. That case is going to be heard by Judge Timothy Kelly, who heard a previous case in 2018 where the White House rescinded press access for a CNN reporter. The judge sided with CNN in that case. Media organizations are asking him to do much the same, and there's a hearing expected on Wednesday. This is all happening, of course, with the midterm elections just over 40 days away, and many of Trump's Republican allies have urged him to focus on issues like the economy, inflation, and high gas prices. Instead, much of the president's attention appears to be focused on his anger toward journalists.
9: NPR's Brian Mann. Thank you, Brian.
10: Thank you.
8: Why is the president focused that way? Let's bring in Jim Acosta. He's the former chief White House correspondent for CNN, who left the network last year and is now an independent journalist and host of the Jim Acosta Show. Mr. Acosta, good morning.
12: Hey, good morning, Steve. Great to be with you.
8: I'll remind people that Trump banned you from the White House in his first term when you were working for CNN. He didn't like your coverage. How did that turn out?
12: Well, the judge ruled in our favor. He granted a temporary restraining order, which resulted in the White House giving me my press pass back. And we dropped the lawsuit, and then the Trump White House dropped the whole thing, and I went back to work. So it worked out okay for me, and I've been very worried that he was going to escalate things during this second administration, and that's what he's done.
8: What do you make of this second round of banning and the response of the press corps?
12: Well, I'm really happy to see the press banding together here. That's exactly what needed to take place. It's what should have taken place when the Associated Press was kicked out of the Oval Office and off of Air Force One a year and a half ago when they refused to call the Gulf of Mexico the Gulf of America. That was ridiculous. That should have never taken place. You know, what took place with me back in November of 2018, it was one day after the midterms, when I was, you know, kicked out of the White House, that was, you know, aimed at one specific journalist. This is aimed at three specific news organizations, and we just can't allow that to happen. And so it's a good thing to see the press showing some solidarity. I think it gets the message across to the White House. And when, you know, Trump was speaking yesterday and there was no audio, I think they got the message, at least for now.
8: Now, there was some reporting suggesting that the president was shown or saw himself some coverage that he didn't like, and that might have been part of the motivation here. But as you think about this, why do you think the president has returned to this repeated tactic of attacking the media right now?
12: Well, Steve, I think he's in serious political trouble. I think there was a poll that came out yesterday that showed him at 29% approval ratings. I mean, that's Nixon, that's Trump, January 6th territory. That's not good for him or the Republican Party. So he's returned to the old tactic of going after one of his favorite boogeymen, which is the press. I don't think it's going to work this time around, because I think when people go to the gas station and fill up their gas tank, they're not thinking about the press and what's being reported. They don't see the price of gas as being fake news. They see it as being real news. But two things can be the same, can be true at the same time. You know, he can be going after the press as a distraction, but it can also be dangerous for our democracy. And that's why I think it's so important right now to see the press banding together. The First Amendment is critical to our democracy, and without it, we're in a whole lot of trouble, and I think the public recognizes that.
8: Well, let's take the administration's complaint at face value here for a moment. Vice President Vance, speaking with reporters, backed up the president's point of view and cited a study by a conservative group that the coverage of the White House was 92% negative. Now, without even getting into that percentage, negative versus positive, when you were covering the White House, did you think of your stories as positive or negative?
12: No, I mean, I see it as doing the news. I mean, that's what we're doing here, right? We're covering stories that matter to the American people. We're covering the President of the United States. You know, one of the things that I found during the first administration of Donald Trump, Steve, is that he objected to, and I think his administration objected to, just regular old fact-checking. Donald Trump's war on the press really started on January 20th, on his inauguration day of his first term, when the press was reporting that his inauguration crowd size was not as large as Barack Obama's. He blew a gasket and started going after the press, and it's been troublesome ever since. I think by and large what he objects to is us fact-checking him. And to me, the question becomes, you know, what do we do as journalists? Do we just allow truth to become lies and lies to become truth, or are we there to provide sort of a safety valve for the American people to make sure they're getting fair, accurate information at all times, no matter who's in charge, without fear or favor? Donald Trump doesn't like that concept. He would like to break apart that concept. It's why you're seeing him going after news organization after news organization. He's going after networks, even their comedians. But we can't let that deter us. We have to stand tough, especially in this moment as we're heading into the midterms. The public is counting on the press to stand tall. This is no time to bend the knee.
8: Jim Acosta is an independent journalist and former CNN White House correspondent. Jim, thanks so much.
12: Thanks, Steve.
9: Civil rights organizations are calling for an independent investigation after Immigration and Customs Enforcement agents shot a Venezuelan man Sunday in Austin, Texas. Greta Diaz-Gonzalez-Vasquez from member station KUT has more.
13: A day after Wilber Rafael Garces Perez was shot and detained by ICE, he said he hadn't received the proper medical care and still has a bullet lodged into his back. He talked on speakerphone during a press conference facilitated by his attorney, Kate Lincoln Goldfinch, on Monday. He said he's still in pain. The bullet fractured his collarbone, and doctors didn't risk removing the bullet because it was too close to his spine. Lincoln Goldfinch said that Garces Perez entered the country legally in 2024 and had a valid work permit. But a deportation order was issued after he missed the court hearing for his immigration case. Garces Perez was working delivering food and said he didn't realize he was being pulled over. He says the ICE agents only turned on their lights after they had sideswiped his car. On a post on X Sunday, the Department of Homeland Security said Homeland Security investigations will lead the inquiry into the shooting and the FBI will assist. HSI is the principal investigative arm of DHS. NPR has reached out to DHS with questions about the status of the investigation, including if body camera footage is available, but has not heard back. On Monday, the president of the League of United Latin American Citizens, Roman Palomares, called for independent oversight of federal immigration enforcement.
14: No agency can be the sole judge of its own conduct. Not DHS, not ICE. And on this record, not the Department of Justice.
13: The shooting rattled the neighborhood where it took place. The owner of an ice cream shop who saw when Garces Perez was being detained says he approached one of the ICE agents and told him that his actions were un-American.
14: que esto que está pasando no es el pueblo de América.
13: The business owner, Carlos, asked NPR not to use his full name for fear of retaliation against his business. After being released from the hospital, Garces Perez is now being held at the South Texas Ice Processing Center in Pearsall, about 130 miles southwest of Austin. For NPR News, I'm Greta Diaz-Gonzalez-Vazquez in Austin.
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9: I'm Layla Faldin.
15: And I'm Michelle Martin. Good morning. Did he or didn't he? Did the third president of the United States, Thomas Jefferson, father children with Sally Hemings, a young woman he held in slavery? It's a 200-year-old question that has been infused with every idea and every deep passion connected with American debates about race, power, slavery, sex, and the mythology of the founding fathers. In 2011, a few strands of hair discovered inside Thomas Jefferson's personal Bible at the Smithsonian set off a winding scientific investigation to answer that question once and for all. And we have with us now the person who led that investigation, Richard Curran, who had a decades-long career at the Smithsonian and remains a distinguished scholar there, is the author of History by a Hair, a new book detailing the complicated process behind answering this question. Mr. Curran, welcome. Thank you for joining us.
16: Michelle, thank you for having me.
15: This is one of those things that just seems to kind of tear at people, at some people anyway. Why is that?
16: Thomas Jefferson wrote the most famous phrase in American history, all men are created equal. And yet, if he bore children with Sally Hemings, who were born into slavery, it seemed like a paradox and a contradiction.
15: So you and your team were not the first to try to get this question answered. Can you just tell us about Eugene Foster's study in the late 1990s?
16: He found contemporary descendants who had the Jefferson Y chromosome, and then he found a descendant of Eston Hemings, Sally Hemings' youngest son. Coupling the historical evidence with that DNA evidence, it convinced, I think, most historians and a lot of people that Thomas Jefferson was indeed the father of Sally Hemings' children. Other people objected. Historians, the Scholars Commission, there were family members who said, wait a second, how do we know it was Thomas Jefferson? It could be another Jefferson male.
15: Was the sense that DNA science had progressed beyond the 1990s, or that there was sufficient material there to actually be tested?
16: Sure, it was a real question. And so I enlisted two scientists, Abbess Shapiro, who was working with ancient DNA from extinct species, and her partner, Ed Green, both at the University of California, Santa Cruz. And Ed was trying to sequence Neanderthal DNA. And so these are two prominent people, and I said, can you try to do it? And they were trying to do it, and I thought it was possible, but I didn't know.
15: There's just so many twists and turns in this. This took 15 years, and I don't want to give away all of the spoilers, but the fact of the matter is the hair in the Bible, wasn't it?
16: Oh, well, we discovered there was a packet of hair that was not in the inventory when we first asked Monticello, a rich lock of hair. You open up the packet, and here's Thomas Jefferson's hair, you know, like a nice lock of hair staring in the face, but very rich, and that hair yielded DNA. That
15: wow.
16: was the goal. And that hair, Michelle, I mean, you can't make this up. So the annotation on the packet for that hair was Thomas Jefferson's hair cut the day he died, July 4th, 1826. Mm. And that was the key to sequencing his DNA.
15: That's amazing.
17: I remember an interview with one historian some years ago who said, well, that's a moral impossibility.
16: Yeah.
17: So you can imagine that there are some people who really liked the story that this was not true or this is slander.
16: And that wasn't untrue. I mean, people use it, you know, to tarnish Jefferson's reputation. Many family members felt they had a duty to do that.
17: Did anybody object? Did anybody say, no, I don't want to know?
16: And, you know, I brought it to, at the time I was doing this, I was the undersecretary of the Smithsonian. My colleague and friend, Lonnie Bunch, was the director of the African American Museum. And I went to Lonnie at the time, and I said, Lonnie, this could prove Jefferson was the father of Sally Hemings' children, or not.
17: Mm-hmm.
16: And Lonnie told me very straight up, and he was building the African American Museum at the time. He said, this museum has to be built on a foundation of truth, whatever it is.
17: I mean, I think you're making an important point here, which is that there are many people who are descendants of Sally Hemings. I think one of the things you're saying is that those people could have been equally disappointed.
16: You know, when you're doing this kind of work, it's not just that people are test subjects or they're just DNA. They're people. They have lives. You know, in many families, it was hush, hush. Don't talk about your descent from Thomas Jefferson because people will laugh at you.
17: Mm.
16: One of the women I worked with, she used to say her father and uncle said, hey, you say that in our time, you get lynched.
17: Mm. What does 15 years of work by the dozens of people you interviewed, all the people you work with, what do we know?
16: Well, we know that there are descendants of Madison Hemings and Eston Hemings that have a whole lot of Thomas Jefferson DNA. You actually had Hemings descendants that had more Thomas Jefferson DNA than the Jeffersons.
17: The known Jefferson descendants.
16: Yeah.
17: Okay.
16: And I should say, Michelle, I mean, I wouldn't make it a rule that the Hemings necessarily have more, but the Hemings certainly had more than was expected.
17: Do you think this answers the question? That Thomas Jefferson fathered children with Sally Hemings?
16: Yes. Mm. I mean, I think the DNA speaks for itself. One of the things that's still a hanging question in this is, you know, we only were able to identify descendants of Sally Hemings' two younger sons, Eston Hemings and Madison Hemings. Her two other children, Harriet and Beverly, boy and a girl, basically ran off from Monticello. Jefferson let them run off in 1822. They went to Washington, D.C. They passed as white, and they had families.
17: Mm.
16: And so nobody knows about their descendants.
17: Your book arrives at a really interesting time because there is a fight now over the role of the Smithsonian. And I wonder what influence you think this book may have, arriving as it is now in the middle of this sort of fight, will have on this question of what the Smithsonian's role is.
16: Well, look, this started out not because I was a Jefferson aficionado, not because I had, you know, something, you know, that I wanted to prove about Sally Hemings or her children. We found hair. We found evidence. And the job of Smithsonian curators, scientists, and others is to follow evidence and find out the truth about our history, about our natural world, about social relationships. So we're just doing our job.
17: Richard Curran, he is a distinguished scholar at the Smithsonian, and he's the author of History by a Hair, Thomas Jefferson, Sally Hemings, and Solving a 200-Year-Old Mystery. Richard Curran, thank you so much for talking
16: with us.
17: Thank
16: you, Michelle. Thank you.
17: This is NPR News.
18: 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Now for your weather update. In Dillingham, the temperature is currently 31 degrees. Wind is coming out of the north at 5 miles per hour with a wind chill of 26 degrees. Today, sunny with a high near 51 degrees, northwest wind around 10 miles per hour. Tonight, partly cloudy with a low around 33 degrees, north wind around 5 miles per hour. Wednesday, sunny with a high near 49 degrees and a north wind around 5 miles per hour. In Unalakleet, the temperature is currently 33 degrees. Wind is coming out of the southeast at 5 miles per hour, with a wind chill of 28 degrees. Today, a slight chance of rain before 1 p.m., then a slight chance of rain after 4 p.m. Cloudy with a high near 45 degrees and a southeast wind at 5 to 10 miles per hour, becoming northwest in the morning. Tonight, rain likely, mainly after 4 a.m., cloudy with a low around 38 degrees. Southwest wind at 10 to 15 miles per hour. Wednesday, rain likely, mainly before 10 a.m., mostly cloudy, with a high near 47 degrees. Southwest wind at 10 to 15 miles per hour. In Anchorage, the temperature is currently 38 degrees with a variable wind of 3 miles per hour. Today, patchy fog before 10 a.m. Otherwise, partly sunny with a high near 53 degrees and a calm wind becoming northwest around 5 miles per hour in the afternoon. Tonight, isolated showers before 7 p.m., patchy fog after 1 a.m., otherwise partly cloudy with a low around 38 degrees, north wind around 5 miles per hour. Wednesday, patchy fog before 10 a.m., otherwise sunny with a high near 52 degrees, north wind around 5 miles per hour, becoming calm in the afternoon. In Aggakic, it is currently overcast with a temperature of 40 degrees and a north wind of 7 miles per hour. In Aggiagig, overcast, 40 degrees, northwest wind of 3 miles per hour. In Iliamna, overcast, 41 degrees, north wind of 5 miles per hour. In Kilikinik, fair, 32 degrees, northwest wind of 8 miles per hour. In Manicotic, mostly cloudy, 34 degrees with a calm wind. In Neustuyahok, fair, 33 degrees with a north wind of 12 miles per hour. In Pilot Point, currently overcast and 39 degrees with a north wind of 7 miles per hour. In Port Hyden, rain, 42 degrees with a north wind of 7 miles per hour. And in Togiak, fair, 34 degrees with a west wind of 7 miles per hour. Moving on over to tides, the tide at Clark's Point in Nishigak Bay will be high at 12:29 a.m. at 18.18 feet and low. The tide will be high at 11:58 a.m. at 14.66 feet and low at 6:52 p.m. at 3.23 feet. The tide at Naknek will be high at 12:06 p.m. at 14.89 feet and low at 7:32 p.m. at 1.84 feet. The tide at Aggakic River entrance will be high at 10:25 a.m. at 12.97 feet and low at 5:46 p.m. at 1.32 feet. And for the marine forecast, in Bristol Bay today, north wind 15 knots, seas 4 feet. Tonight, northwest wind 10 knots, seas 4 feet. Wednesday, variable wind less than 10 knots, becoming east 10 knots in the afternoon, seas 2 feet. The marine forecast for Port Hyden to Cape Chichagof today, north wind 15 knots, seas 4 feet. Tonight, northwest wind 10 knots, seas 3 feet. Wednesday, north wind 10 knots in the morning, becoming variable less than 10 knots, seas 2 feet. And lastly, the marine forecast for Cape Chichagof to Cape Pierce. Today, north wind 15 knots, seas 2 feet. Tonight, northwest wind 10 knots, seas 2 feet. Wednesday, northeast wind 10 knots, seas 1 foot. That's it for the local weather. 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
18: 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The Dillingham City School District will be having a regular meeting Monday, September 28th at the Dillingham City School District office and available via Google Meet. That will be at 6 p.m. for the Dillingham City School District regular meeting. The City of Dillingham is soliciting proposals to select a qualified firm or individual to furnish and deliver petroleum fuels for the period of 11/01/26 through 06/30/2027 to the City of Dillingham locations. Bid opening will take place at City Hall at 2 p.m. October 9th. That's it for the local broadcast. 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

morning, North Sound. Christopher Cross and Sailing here on Kansas City. Start off this Tuesday morning. It's 22nd day of September. Thanks for tuning in. 8 o'clock conditions here at Geno Pete. We had rain, but a temperature of 34 degrees. The winds are from the east at 4, and visibility is at 10 miles this morning. So not a bad morning there. It's kind of a little on the cool side there, but not too bad. All right, and we got two fronts kind of pushing against each other through the state this morning. One's coming from the north and west, northwest Alaska there, and the other one's making its way through the Gulf of Alaska over towards the eastern interior this morning, kind of pushing against each other through southwest Alaska and over towards the central interior this morning. And radar showing most of the rain this morning is falling along the panhandle this morning there, as I have an onshore flow down that way. So we'll see how much rain Sitka is getting this morning. Other than that, it appears to be fairly dry throughout the state, according to the radar page this morning. Taking a look at the weather forecast for Eastern Norton Sound and Lauderdale Hills, updated at 4:47 this morning here on this Tuesday. For today, a slight chance of snow in the morning, cloudy with a slight chance of rain, highs in the mid-40s, north winds to 10 becoming southwest in the late morning and afternoon. Tonight, mostly cloudy with a slight chance of rain, lows in the mid to upper 30s, southwest winds 5 to 15. For Wednesday, mostly cloudy, a slight chance of rain in the morning and a slight chance of rain in the afternoon, highs in the mid to upper 40s, southwest winds 5 to 15. For Wednesday night, mostly cloudy, a slight chance of rain after midnight, lows in the 30s, southeast winds to 10. And for Thursday, mostly sunny, a slight chance of rain in the afternoon, highs in the upper 40s, east winds 15 to 25. And for Thursday night, partly cloudy in the evening, then becoming mostly cloudy, a slight chance of rain, lows around 40. And for Friday and Friday night, mostly cloudy with a chance of rain, highs around 50, lows in the mid-40s. All right, we'll take a look and see if they have posted the 9 o'clock conditions, and well, they have now. Okay, let's take a look at what's happening around the state. Barrow has fog and rain, 38 degrees, southeast, southwest winds at 17, visibility is at 6 miles. Gamble, cloudy, 42, southwest winds at 12, Kotzebue, cloudy, 41, northwest winds at 14. Nome is cloudy, 36 degrees and calm this morning. Point Hope, cloudy, 41, southwest winds at 18. Savunga, cloudy, 40 degrees, southwest winds at 9. Shishamaru, cloudy, 39, southwest winds at 13. Here at Geno Pete, mostly cloudy, 35, east winds at 7. Galvin, partly cloudy, 32, northeast winds at 4. Koyuk has rain, 36 degrees, west winds at 4. White Mountain, mostly cloudy, 36 degrees and calm this morning. St. Michael, cloudy at 35, southwest winds at 9, Shaktalik, partly cloudy 34, variable winds at 5, Norby, cloudy 38 degrees, west winds at 7. Dillingham, clear 33 degrees, northwest winds at 5, King Salmon, mostly cloudy 36, north winds at 5, Togiak, clear 35, northwest winds at 6, Aniak, cloudy 36 degrees and calm, Bethel, cloudy 35, northwest winds at 6, Cape Romanzoff, mostly cloudy 37, northwest winds at 5. And on the Yukon, St. Mary's fog, 37 degrees, west winds at 4, visibility's down to a 1.25 mile. Mountain Village, cloudy 38, west winds at 6, and Emo's has fog and rain, 41 degrees, northwest winds at 6, visibility's down to 6 miles. For the interior, Fairbanks, cloudy, 37 degrees, southwest winds at 8. Galena, cloudy, 36 degrees, west winds at 7. Kaltag, cloudy, 32 degrees, west winds at 4. McGrath, clear, 25 and calm this morning. Nenana, cloudy at 37, west winds at 5. Tanana, mostly cloudy, 24. The winds are from the northeast at 3. And Ruby, cloudy at 34. The winds are from the west at 3. Anchorage partly cloudy this morning, 39 degrees and calm. Palmer has clear skies, 37 degrees, north winds at 7. Soldotna clear at 31. The winds are from the east at 4. Juneau cloudy, 49 degrees, east winds at 8. And Sitka cloudy at 53 degrees. The winds are from the east at 4, gusting to 14. And back here at Geno Pete, mostly cloudy, 35 degrees, east winds at 7.
And visibility is at 10 miles this morning. Taking a look at the marine forecast, zone area forecast for Cape Stevens, to Moses Point, out to 15 nautical miles. For today, west winds 15 knots, seas building to 3 feet. Tonight, southwest winds 15 knots, seas 3 feet. Wednesday, southwest winds 15 knots, seas 3 feet. Wednesday night, southeast winds 10 knots, seas 2 feet. And for Thursday, east winds 25 knots, seas 5 feet. And tide's going down. Well, we had a high tide right around 7 this morning at 3.35 feet. Next low tide this evening, 6.22 this evening at 0.26. And a high tide for Wednesday morning right at 7.50 a.m. at 3.2 feet. Time now is about 60 minutes after the hour. Thanks for tuning in this morning. And you know, got a low pressure, strong low making its way through the Bering Sea later on this week, right? And this was updated, Sunday. Let's take a look, see if we have yesterday's update briefing there. So we'll get to that here shortly, and we'll pull that up here after all. Okay, we'll continue on more music here on KNSA. Up next, we have a song by Carole King and James Taylor, You Got a Friend.

Well, good morning, North Sound. How do you like that sunset last night? You know, it was pretty neat. I seen people posting pictures of yesterday's last night's sunset. You know, you can see those columns are shadows there, and you know, the sun was just coming in low right off the horizon underneath the clouds there, and casting some shadows along the way there, and it looks pretty neat there, kind of a different view, you know, kind of like a vertical, I guess you can call a vertical, no, a horizontal shadow column there with the sunset last night, and kind of had an unusual effect there. It was pretty neat there, but it was neat to see, you know, I was out there during that time too, and people were posting pictures of the sunset last night. It was pretty neat. All right, we'll continue on more music. And up next, I have a song by Gordon Lightfoot.

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0: Well, the National Weather Service hasn't updated its briefing since yesterday, but yesterday they had posted an old briefing for Sunday, so we're not going to get into any detail about this upcoming wind and rain event, I guess you can say. But the other day they were saying it would be tracking more towards the south and the west there, and we'll see what their latest briefing will be concerning that. So once they updated the weather or the briefings, we'll be sure and let you know there. Okay, take a look at the open gym schedule for this evening here on this Tuesday. 7:15 to 8:15 will be the 3rd through the 5th graders. 8:15 to 9:15, 6th through the 8th graders. 9 to 10 high school, and from 9:45 to 11 o'clock will be city ladies. And City of Unalakleet is giving notice of offices to be filled. The general municipal election for the City of Unalakleet will be held October 6th. Nominating petitions may be filed with the city clerk's office. You have between now and this coming Friday to file it there. 4 city council seats available. Seat B1, B2, and B3 are each 1-year terms. Seat C2 is a 2-year term. Candidates for all offices are nominated by petition of 10 qualified voters of the City of Unalakleet. Petitions must be signed by residents of the City of Unalakleet. If you are interested in serving on the City Council, please request a nominating petition from the City Clerk. And that is coming from the City of Unalakleet. All right, we'll continue on with more music. Up next, we have a song by Pat Benatar, and We Belong.

Northern Sound, Irene Conrad. What a feeling here on KNC. Got an announcement from Barron Straits Regional Housing Authority. And you may be eligible for the 2026 updated emergency utility assistance. This is coming from Barron Straits Regional Housing Authority. Applications are available at the Barron Straits Regional Housing Authority website or printed applications available over at the NBU office. The Emergency Utility Assistance Program includes heat, electricity, water, and sewer. Housing Authority pays directly to the vendor and not the applicant. Housing Authority will offer emergency utility assistance to prevent utility disconnection or shutoff. Housing Authority will make payments to third parties like the city governments, utilities, and fuel vendors. Applicants must provide a notice of disconnection or shutoff, or a statement that the heating fuel vendor will not advance credit to the applicant. This program is available to our entire region's tribal members. All required documents must be included with the application for it to be considered complete. And required documents include the application, copy of the copy of your tribal ID, current utility bill with a disconnection or warning shutoff notice, statement from fuel vendor stating no advance credit, and a copy of income for the last 30 days for the entire household over the age of 18, and a copy of the most recent bank statement. For the Emergency Utility Assistance Program, you can contact Barron Straits Regional Housing Authority office at 907-443-8602. That's 907-443-8602. All right, we'll continue off our music here on KNSA. Dan Fogelberg and the leader of the band.

Good morning, North Sound. Those are the Pointer Sisters, that band, the Pointer Sisters. They're in a song called Fire here on this Tuesday morning. All right, let's take a look at the Wolfpack Daily Howl from this morning there. The cross-country team, the high school cross-country team, will be going back to White Mountain, and they're going to be doing the regionals, racing the regionals this weekend. So good luck to the Wolfpack, and it'll be interesting to watch that. I would like to go check that out, and it'll be kind of neat, huh? Well, anyway, that's regionals at White Mountain this weekend for the cross-country team, high school team there. And also for mid-quarter, mid-quarter is this week. There'll be a district eligibility check for their attendance and grades. Students must maintain an 80% attendance rate and a 2.0 with no failing grades to participate in district activities. And parents and students can check grades online at the parent-student portal. Just go to bssd.org. And you can access it there. And also you can contact teachers with questions if you have. Lost and found, all clothing at the playground and in the lost and found will be brought down to rummage at the end of the week. So keep that in mind there if your student is missing any clothes there. For tutoring, tutoring is available right after school until 4:30. For grades 3, 4, and 5, it'll be Monday and Wednesday at the library classroom. Grades K through 2, Tuesday and Thursday at the kindergarten classroom. And grades 6 through 12, Tuesday, Wednesday, and Thursday, ELA and science with Mrs. Jensen. And math and social studies with Mr. McHale. And we already went through the open and gym schedule for this evening. But I guess we can go through it again. 7:15 to 8:15 will be the 3rd through the 5th graders. 8:15 to 9:15, 6th through the 8th graders. 9 to 10 high school. And from 9:45 to 11 o'clock, city ladies. And the weight room is open. They want to keep it nice and clean there. And I guess some students or other people have been not keeping it in order. So keep that in mind if you're going to be using the weight room, that they would like everything put back in their place there. Also, for vacancies, there is job openings over at the school. They have a sped aid one-on-one and also openings for substitutes there. So if you're interested in any of these, you can get a hold of the school or drop on by. All right, we'll continue on with more music here on KNSA. And up next, we have a song by David Bowie and Queen, a song called Under Pressure.

0: upbeat song there from Linda Ronstadt, 4-4, Fatal for Me here on KNSC here on this Tuesday morning. Thanks for tuning in this morning. And we'll get to the weather here shortly.
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0: And up next, we have a song by Ryder Erickson, and the song is called He Ain't Heavy, He's My Brother.

0: Morning Norton Sound, Roger Erickson, and he ain't heavy, he's my brother here on KNSA. Kind of a cool morning here, and you know, we're down to 34 degrees here at the 10 o'clock hour, east winds at 6, and I was just looking down towards southern Norton Sound there, and as you can see, snow on top of Toyquil, you know, right near Clickatarik this morning. It's got kind of a cool morning. We'll see how it is elsewhere with the 10 o'clock conditions, and we'll see if they have posted them now. But we'll give it one more song there, and then we'll get to the weather. And up next we have a song by Johnny Horton and North to Alaska.
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0: Johnny Horton at North to Alaska here on KNSA. Well, let's take a look at Satellite Loop this morning. Got a squeeze going on here with two fronts making their way through the state. One is coming from Northwest Alaska, and the other one is coming from the Gulf of Alaska. And they're kind of meeting near the central interior in Southwest Alaska this morning, kind of pushing against each other this morning there. And radar is showing most of the precipitation this morning is falling along the panhandle with that front and down that way. Onshore, it looked like Sitka is getting some rain this morning there, and also scattered showers just along parts of the northern Gulf coast there. But state looks to be fairly dry according to the radar page this morning. Weather forecast for Eastern Norton Sound and Nulato Hills updated at 4:47 this morning here on this Tuesday. For today, a slight chance of snow in the morning, cloudy with a slight chance of rain, highs in the mid-40s, lows are north winds to 10, becoming southwest in the late morning and afternoon. For tonight, mostly cloudy with a slight chance of rain, lows in the mid to upper 30s, southwest winds 5 to 15. Wednesday, mostly cloudy with a chance of rain in the morning and a slight chance of rain in the afternoon, highs in the mid to upper 40s, southwest winds 5 to 15. For Wednesday night, mostly cloudy, a slight chance of rain after midnight. Lows in the 30s, southeast winds to 10. And for Thursday, mostly sunny, a slight chance of rain in the afternoon. Highs in the upper 40s, east winds 15 to 25. So winds will be picking up by this coming Thursday. All right. Well, I haven't. Well, I'll take one more click here. They haven't posted the 10 o'clock conditions around the state, so take a look at the marine forecast. Zone area forecast for Cape Stevens to Moses Point out to 15 nautical miles. For today, west winds 15 knots, seas building to 3 feet. For tonight, southwest winds 15 knots, seas 3 feet. Wednesday, southwest winds 15 knots, seas 3 feet. For Wednesday night, southeast winds 10 knots, seas 2 feet. And for Thursday, east winds 25 knots, seas 5 feet. And tide's going down, low tide this evening, right around 6:22 at 0.26. And high tide for Wednesday, it will be at 7:49 a.m. at 3.2 feet. All right, we'll take one more check and see if they have posted 10 o'clock, and they haven't. So thanks for tuning in this morning there. And coming from the city of Yulee, how would you like to sit on the city council? Here's your opportunity to do so. City is giving notice of offices to be filled. The general municipal election for the city of Yulee will be held October 6th. Nominating petitions may be filed with the city clerk's office between now and this coming Friday. Friday at 5 there on September 25th. There are 4 city council seats available, and seat B1, B2, and B3 are each 1-year terms. Seat C2 is a 2-year term. Candidates for all offices are nominated by petition of 10 qualified voters of the city of Yenokleet. Petitions must be signed by residents of the city of Yenokleet. If you are interested in serving on the city council, please request a nominating petition from the city clerk. And you must turn it in before this coming Friday, by this coming Friday at 5. So here's your opportunity to sit on the city council, or be on the ballot anyway, if you are interested. All right. We'll take a look and see if they have posted the 10 o'clock condition. They haven't. So up next, we have a song by Jimmy Dean and Big Bad John.
1: Big John. Big John.
2: Every morning at the mine, you could see him arrive. He stood 6'6" and weighed 245.

stayed all alone. He didn't say much, he kind of quiet and shy. And if you spoke at all, you just said hi to Big John. Somebody said he came from New Orleans, where he got in a fight over a Cajun queen and a

many men scramble from a would-be grave. Now there's only one left down there to save Big John. With Jackson Timbers, they started back down. Then came that rumble way down in the ground. And the smoke and gas belched out of that mine. Everybody knew it was the end of the line for Big John.

Now, they never reopened that worthless pit. They just placed a marble stand in front of it. These few words are written on that stand. At the bottom of this mine lies one hell of a man. Big John.

0: will.
1: That's Ray Charles and Nora Jones, and here we go again here on KNSA. All right, let's take a look at the 10 o'clock conditions around the state. Barrow has fog and rain, temperature at 38 degrees. The winds are from the southwest at 23, gusts in the 33 this morning. Visibility is at 6 miles. Gamble cloudy, 43, west winds at 11. Kotzebue cloudy, 42, west winds at 14. Nome's cloudy at 37 degrees and calm this morning. Point Hope cloudy, 41, southwest winds at 22. Sobunga cloudy, 40 degrees, southwest winds at 8. Shishwara cloudy, 40 degrees, southwest winds at 12. Here at Juneau, clean, clear skies. Temperature is at 34 degrees. The wind from the east at 5. Gallup and mostly cloudy, 34. North winds at 3. Koyuk rain, 36 degrees. West winds at 4 this morning. White Mountain, mostly cloudy, 35. Winds are missing. St. Michael, mostly cloudy, 37. Southwest winds at 10. Shaktulik, cloudy, 42. South winds at 9. Norvik has cloudy skies, 39 degrees. West winds at 7. Dillingham this morning, clear skies, 33 degrees, northwest winds at 5, King Salmon, mostly cloudy, 37, north winds at 7, Togiak, clear, 35 degrees, northwest winds at 6, Aniak, cloudy, 37 and calm, Bethel, cloudy, 37, northwest winds at 8, Cape Romanzoff, mostly cloudy, 39 and calm. On the Yukon, St. Mary's, cloudy, 37 degrees, west winds at 5, Mountain Village, cloudy, 39, west winds at 6, and Emo, rain, 41 degrees, west winds at 4. For the interior, Fairbanks, mostly cloudy, 38 degrees, southwest winds at 6, Galena, cloudy, 36 degrees, west winds at 7, Kalatay, cloudy, 34 degrees, the winds are from the southwest at 4, McGrath, partly cloudy, 29 and calm this morning, Nenana, mostly clear, 37, variable winds at 3, and Tainanao, mostly clear, 29 degrees and calm, and Ruby, cloudy at 36 degrees, west winds at 4. Anchorage partly cloudy, 42 degrees and calm this morning. Palmer clear, 38 degrees, wind from the north at 7. Soldotna clear, 31 degrees, east winds at 4. Juneau cloudy, 51 degrees, southeast winds at 4. And Sitka cloudy at 54, east winds at 13. And back here at Juneau Peak, we have clear skies, 34 degrees, east winds at 5. And visibility is at 10 miles this morning, although we got more. Kind of part of the cloudy skies. A little bit of clouds are low clouds out towards the west there, but clouds locally are kind of making their way from up north this morning there. All right, here's Dion, a song called The Wanderer.

back from 1962 there. That's Dion and the Wanderer here on KNSA. This next song came out, or back, is back from 1962 also. This is by Ray Stevens. Ray Stevens with Ahab the Arab.

nice money there. How do you like him speaking Arabic there? That made me chuckle. Well, it's about 28 minutes after the hour, 10 o'clock here on this Tuesday. Thanks for tuning in. 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Here's Brenda Lee and Fool Number One.

That's right, Charles and Diana Krall, song called You Don't Know Me, here on KSA. It's about 10:35. Time to take a look at the birthday calendar for today. And today is Tuesday, the 22nd day of September. No birthdays, but we do have an anniversary for today. Anniversary is for Jeff and Donna Erickson. Happy anniversary to you both. And to those folks that are tuned in and have birthdays today, happy birthday to you. And also, happy anniversary to the folks that have anniversaries also. And taking a look at the Wolfpack and Lily Howell from this morning here. And the cross-country team will be traveling to White Mountain this weekend. Good luck to them as the regionals will be taking place this weekend there. Mid-quarter is this week. There's a district eligibility check for attendance and grades. Students must maintain an 80% attendance rate and 2.0 average there with no failing grades to participate in district activities. Parents and students can check grades online. You just go to the parent-student portal at bssd.org. You can also contact the teachers with questions. For lost and found, all the clothing at the playground and the lost and found will be brought down to rummage at the end of this week there. Tutoring is available, and it's going on from after school to 4:30. And for grades 3, 4, and 5, it'll be Monday and Wednesday at the library classroom. Grades K through 2, Tuesdays and Thursdays at the kindergarten classroom. And for grades 6 through 12, Tuesday, Wednesday, and Thursday, ELA and Science with Mrs. Jensen, and Math and Social Studies with Mr. McHale. That's tutoring available at the school. And they also have some vacancies over at the school. They have an opening for a sped aid, one-on-one, and also for substitutes. So if you're interested in any of these positions, get a hold of the school there. Also from the reminder from the city of Unalakleet, that they would not like folks to flush wipes down the toilet there. You know, they're not biodegradable there. They don't break down in the sewage system there. So they clog up the pumps and make it an inconvenience for everybody. So do not flush wipes down the toilet there. Also a reminder from the city, there is a container over at the Baylor facility for waste oil. They would appreciate it if you can empty pour your waste oil into this container, then properly dispose of your trash containers in the bins. You know, I've been seeing that waste oil container each time I empty trash there, and I can see it right at the corner of the Baylor facility, and people have been using it, so it's good to see there. And coming from the city is notice of offices to be filled. These are for city council seats. The general municipal election for the city of Unalakleet will be held October 6th. Nominating petitions may be filed with the city clerk's office between now and this Friday. This Friday is September 25th. Four council seats available. There are seat B1, B2, and B3. Each of these are one-year terms. Seat C2 is a two-year term. Candidates for all offices are nominated by petition of 10 qualified voters of the city of Unalakleet. Petitions must be signed by residents of the city of Unalakleet. If you are interested in serving on the city council, please request a nominating petition from the city clerk. So I have to get it turned in between now and this coming Friday. All right, here's up next, we have a song by the Beach Boys and California Girls.

That's Connie Francis and Who's Sorry Now here on KNSA, about 16, 17 minutes before the hour. Here's Marty Robbins and El Paso.

It's the Drifters and Under the Boardwalk here on KNSA. This has been Jared here with you this morning here on this Tuesday. Thanks for tuning in. Here's a last look at the weather for today. A slight chance of snow in the morning. Cloudy with a slight chance of rain. Highs in the mid-40s. North winds to 10 becoming southwest in the late morning and afternoon. Tonight, mostly cloudy, a slight chance of rain. Lows in the mid to upper 30s. Southwest winds 5 to 15. And for Wednesday, mostly cloudy, a chance of rain in the morning and a slight chance of rain in the afternoon. Highs in the mid to upper 40s, southwest winds 5 to 15. We'll be signing off this morning with the animals and House of the Rising Sun. Have a good day and be safe out there.

Craig Bailey, your host for an hour from the dark side of the moon, an hour of Pink Floyd. It's Floydian Slip every Friday night at 8 right here on KDLG Public Radio for Alaska's Bristol Bay.

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never had a crossword. My words got lost and you never heard. I'm two down, you're one across the room. Beginning with I and ending in you. Beginning in my eye and ending as an X leaves a bad taste in my mouth. To think of you again like the bad taste leaking from the ink in my pen. Doodle at the sides as I do too in life. Choosing to lose time instead of doing what I like. Starts off black and white, lacking in light, till pen in blue lends it a hue.

0: up, and that's where a lot of grandparents are stepping in.
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0: The big economic event of the week is Chinese President Xi Jinping's state visit. Artificial intelligence is, of course, going to get all the headlines. The war in the Middle East and its associated issues. We'll get some agenda time, too. But as always, it would be a very big mistake to sleep on the trade relationship between the two biggest economies on the planet. So we have called Chad Bown. He's a senior fellow at the Peterson Institute of International Economics to get some insights. Chad, it's good to have you on.
1: Thanks for having me.
0: Give me a general sense, would you, Chad, of the state of play right now, trade-wise, between these two countries?
1: Not good. I mean, in a sense, things have stabilized. So things got really, really bad in 2025, obviously, with the United States imposing massive tariffs on China, China responding with tariffs of their own, imposing export restrictions. Trade really plummeted. But since the meeting last year, and then especially given the Supreme Court decision in February that forced the Trump administration to replace a lot of those 2025 tariffs, trade has leveled off. Both U.S. exports to China and U.S. imports from China just at a much, much lower level than things were before the President Trump came along.
0: Yeah, so flat is the new good here? Is that what we're saying?
1: Yeah, things aren't getting worse, which is the new good.
0: Okay, fair enough. I'm looking here on my computer in the studio. At a handy-dandy dashboard, six updates on U.S.-China trade for the Trump-Xi Washington Summit. Chad B. Bown, Reginald Jones, Senior Fellow, Peterson Institute. I'm interested in number two here. Trump's next tariffs could drive companies back to China. The president, as we all know, is threatening new tariffs pretty much every other day. The point of the original tariffs was to bring back some of the U.S. supply chain, and now you're saying maybe if he does more tariffs, it'll drive things back to China?
1: Yeah. So for a lot of products, I think we have to be realistic that the next best supplier is not going to be the United States. You know, so if you're talking about maybe some assembly of clothing or consumer electronics, it's not going to be the United States. It's going to be somewhere else in the world. So what then really matters is how high the end game tariffs are that President Trump imposes on China relative to that next best alternative, that alternative source. And the challenge at the moment is China really is holding all the cards.

0: The national debt, as you have surely heard, topped $40 trillion last month. An enormous amount of money, yes, almost incomprehensible. But as so often happens with big headline numbers, there's more to it than just that headline.
1: Total U.S. debt is comprised of two parts.
0: Livy Mitchell's a professor of business, economics, and public policy at Wharton. Debt part one?
1: Debt held by the public.
0: Debt held by the public is all the money the government owes its bondholders. That's U.S. citizens, foreign governments, big pension funds, also banks. And as of the end of last week, it totaled $32,401,900,000, I could go on, but I will not, dollars. The total federal debt includes all of that.
1: Plus intergovernmental holdings. That's money that one part of the federal government owes to another part of the government.
0: And that comes to about $7.7 trillion.
2: Well, they're mainly the holdings of the trust funds, primarily Social Security and Medicare.
0: Eugene Sterley is the co-founder of the Urban Brookings Tax Policy Center.
2: For years, those trust funds held a modest surplus. They especially grew in years in which the baby boomers were in the workforce and had yet retired.
0: Excess cash is great, right? That modest surplus. But if you have it, you're going to want to learn, you're going to want to earn a little interest on it, yes?
1: So the excess cash was transferred to the Treasury. In return, the Social Security Trust Funds got special issue Treasury securities.
0: Those special issue Treasury securities are an asset on the Social Security Trust Fund's books. They're a liability on the Treasury Department's books because they will eventually have to be paid back in full.
1: Point of fact, there's a file drawer in West Virginia that holds trillions of dollars of this special issue bonds.
0: All right, honestly, that file drawer?
1: I have a picture of it.
0: It's probably electronic now. We'll save that story for another day. But the point is, the Bureau of Fiscal Service in the Treasury Department keeps records of every penny, literally every single penny, that one part of the government owes another. And that $7.7 trillion includes governmental loans, intergovernmental loans, rather, for military pensions. The Highway Trust Fund is in there as well, a bunch of others. But Social Security and Medicare are by far the biggest. And with more Americans retiring and starting to draw down on them,
2: those trust funds are being depleted. Those assets are being sold.
0: Metaphorically? Metaphorically, the file cabinet's going to be empty. That means the Treasury Department's going to have to rely even more on debt sold to investors outside the government to keep paying our bills. And that, as those rising government bond yields we've been talking about for so many weeks now can tell you, is getting more and more expensive. Well, I know it doesn't feel like it, food prices being what they are, but there are some things in your pantry and refrigerator that are getting cheaper. The Economic Research Service, that's part of the Department of Agriculture, is out with its regular livestock, dairy, and poultry outlook, and it says there's some solace to be found in the dairy aisle. Marketplace's Caitlin Tan has more.
3: Ben Lane says he's always thinking about dairy. He's an analyst for Terrain Ag, and he has a conference tomorrow.
4: It's a dairy nerd fest.
3: And for the dairy nerds, lower cheese and butter prices are not surprising.
4: But when I hear people in the grocery store talking about butter being reasonably priced, I think that's it's a good sign to me that it's reaching the consumer.
3: Prices always come down to supply and demand, but in this case, it's more on the supply side. That's according to Kara Murphy with High Ground Dairy.
5: It's just we have so much. We just have too much butter.
3: Same with cheese. Murphy says lately our dairy cows have been producing more, and a handful of new cheese production plants recently opened in the Midwest. Plus, one of the main buyers is having a hard year.
5: The food service sector is not doing very well, and that sector uses a significant amount of cheese.
3: People aren't going out for a cheeseburger or cheese pizza as much, and since unused dairy products have a limited shelf life, literally, they might end up at your neighborhood grocer on sale.
6: There's a gas station in Wisconsin that if you can get the 99-cent bar, it's always the talk of the town.
3: Kathleen Noble-Wolfley is with the analytics company EverAg. She admits four sticks of butter under a dollar is an unusual deal, but she expects butter and cheese prices across the country to be relatively low for a while. That's partly because of a food trend that on the surface doesn't seem to have anything to do with dairy.
6: The the protein craze absolutely plays into some of the dairy dynamics today.
3: That giant tub of chocolate protein powder likely contains whey, which historically was just a byproduct of cheese making.
6: But here in 2026, it's looking more like whey is the big driver.
3: Bottom line, the cheese for your holiday casserole or butter for your apple pie will probably be a little cheaper this year. I'm Caitlin Tan for Marketplace.

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0: I'm Dr. Anthony Lizowitz, and this is Climate Connections. Carla Ramsdell thought she was ready to face a weather disaster. But after surviving Hurricane Helene and seeing how many people in her state of North Carolina were left without food and water, she changed her mind. Blocked roads, power outages, and structural damage prevented people from accessing food and water.
1: It caught a lot of us off guard. We prepared as we would have for many storms that come through our area, but maybe not to the extent that we should have. There's some real genuine fear that welled up in me that I prepared some, but did I prepare enough? And I think maybe I'd never been intentional enough about even knowing what that meant.
0: Ramsdell survived the storm unharmed, but has since made it her mission to help others be ready for these events. So she created a YouTube series called The Resilient Kitchen. In the videos, she explains what to stock up on in advance, how to cook on a camp stove, and how to filter water in an emergency. Ramsdell suggests people learn these skills and take steps to prepare for a disaster well before a storm hits.
1: That would really be my goal, is to just give some people a little bit of a breath to say, I've done some of the work I need to do. I know what the steps are beforehand, and hoping that just brings a lot of peace of mind for others in the path of a storm in the future.
0: Climate Connections is produced by the Yale Center for Environmental Communication. To learn more about climate change, visit climateconnections.org.

afternoon. Norton Sound, Miley Cyrus, and Bass Persuades here on KNSA. I hope you folks are enjoying your afternoon. Thanks for tuning in. It's about 4 minutes after the hour, 2 o'clock. And 1 o'clock, well, I'll take a look and see if they have posted 2 o'clock yet. But 1 o'clock conditions here at the Unalakleet. We had mostly clear skies, temperature at 40 degrees, and the winds are from the east at 4. Sure is a beautiful afternoon, nice calm ocean out here. Mostly cloudy skies, and let's take a look at a satellite loop this afternoon. There's a state is getting the squeeze between two fronts today. One front is making its way through northwest Alaska, coming off the Chukchi Sea there, and making its way through parts of the Arctic coast, Seward Peninsula, and all the way down to parts of southwest Alaska. There's another front making its way up north through the Gulf of Alaska. A lot of it's down towards the Panhandle this afternoon. And it kind of goes up towards the Alaska Range and up towards the eastern interior this afternoon. In between those two fronts, there's a small band of clear skies there, but most of the state is under clouds today. And there's some scattered showers falling down towards the Panhandle and a little bit towards the west there. But weather-wise, it's pretty quiet for the state this afternoon. Forecast for Eastern Norton Sound and Lado Hills updated at 4:47 this morning. For tonight, mostly cloudy with a slight chance of rain. Lows in the mid to upper 30s. Southwest winds 5 to 15. Wednesday, mostly cloudy, a slight chance of rain in the morning, then a chance of rain in the afternoon. Highs in the mid to upper 40s. Southwest winds 5 to 15. Wednesday night, mostly cloudy, a slight chance of rain after midnight. Lows in the 30s. Southeast winds to 10. And for Thursday, mostly sunny, a slight chance of rain in the afternoon. Highs in the upper 40s. East winds 15 to 25. All right, let's take a look and see if they have posted the 2 o'clock conditions around the state, and they haven't yet, so we'll get to the marine forecast. Zone area forecast was Cape Stevens to Moses Point out to 15 nautical miles. For tonight, southwest winds 15 knots, seas 3 feet. Wednesday, southwest winds 15 knots, seas 3 feet. Wednesday night, southeast winds 10 knots, seas 2 feet. And for Thursday, east winds 25 knots, seas 5 feet. And taking a look at the tides, tides going down. Low tide will be at 6:22 this evening at 0.26. And now high tide for Wednesday will be at right around 7:50 a.m. at 3.2 feet. All right, we'll take one more check and see if they posted 2 o'clock, and they haven't. Thanks for tuning in this afternoon. Sure, it's a beautiful day. Nice to have a calm afternoon there. And kind of chilly this morning there. Yeah, a little bit of frost, but the afternoon turns out pretty nice there. All right, we'll continue on with more music here on KNSA. Here's Ariana Grande's song called Pedal.

Ariana Grande and Petal here on KNSA. Well, let's take a look at the, well, we'll get a little bit more music coming on here, but we have a little bit of a slow internet this afternoon, so we're going to put a pause on that. And take a look at the 2 o'clock conditions on the around the state. Barrow has rain, temperatures at 38 degrees, west winds at 24, gusting to 34 this afternoon. Gamble, mostly cloudy at 43 degrees, southwest winds at 12. Cotsubee, cloudy 43, west winds at 19. Nome is cloudy 45, west winds at 14. Point Hope, mostly clear 42 degrees, winds are from the west at 17. Sabunga, clear 45, southwest winds at 15. Here are Shishmaref. Shishmaref, cloudy at 44 degrees, southwest winds at 20, gusting at 24. Here at Genoclete, partly cloudy, 41, east winds at 4. Galvin, cloudy 42, south winds at 4. Koyuk is cloudy at 40, west winds at 3. White Mountain, partly cloudy, 41, south winds at 4. St. Michael, cloudy, 43, west winds at 9. Shaktulik, cloudy at 44, west winds at 4. And Norvik, cloudy at 43 degrees, west winds at 12. Dillingham this afternoon, clear skies, 46 degrees, north winds at 11, gusting to 16. King Salmon, mostly cloudy, 45, north winds at 7. Togiak reporting mostly cloudy skies, 46 degrees, north winds at 8. Aniak, mostly cloudy, 45 and calm. Bethel, rain, 42, northwest winds at 7. Cape Manzoff, mostly clear, 42, south winds at 6. On the Yukon, St. Mary's, rain, 43, northwest winds at 6. Melton Village, cloudy, 42 degrees, northwest winds at 8. And Emo, cloudy at 45, west winds at 12. For the interior, Fairbanks, mostly cloudy, 44 degrees, southwest winds at 9. Galena, cloudy, 41, west winds at 9. Caltech, cloudy, 43, southwest winds at 7. McGrath, cloudy, 40 degrees and calm. Nenana, mostly clear, 42 degrees, variable winds at 3. Tanana, partly cloudy, 40 degrees and calm. And Ruby, cloudy at 39, west winds at 6. For Anchorage, partly cloudy, 50 degrees, north winds at 3. Palmer, clear 53, south winds at 3. And Soldotna, clear at 51 degrees and calm. Juneau, cloudy 51 and calm. And Sitka, mostly cloudy at 52 degrees, southeast winds at 12. And back here at Genoclete, partly cloudy, 41 degrees, east winds at 4. And visibility is at 10 miles this afternoon. You know, I was checking for email, seeing if we get anything about from the National Weather Service regarding, the stronger low pressure later on this week, but no updates yet from the National Weather Service, so it's kind of played by ear at this time. All right. Well, it's almost 14 minutes after the hour. We'll continue with more music here on KNSA. And let me see here. Up next, I have a song by a group called Tame Impala, a song called Loser.

Well, it looks like we're going to have a song by Steve Lacy, but right now it's not queuing up. So we're going to play a song by Alan Parsons Project and Games People Play.

was Alan Parsons' project and games people play here on Canada. Well, how would you like to sit on the city council for the city of Unalakleet? Here's your opportunity. The general municipal election for the city of Unalakleet will be held October 6th, and nominating petitions may be filled out with the city clerk's office. You have until Friday, this coming Friday, to do so at 5 o'clock p.m. That's September 25th there. City council seats available are seat B1, B2, and B3. Each of those are 1-year terms, and seat C2 is a 2-year term. Candidates for all offices are nominated by petition of 10 qualified voters of the city of Unalakleet. Petitions must be signed by residents of the city of Unalakleet. And if you are interested in serving on the city council, please request a nominating petition from the city clerk. So you have until this Friday to turn it in there. Here's Steve Lacy, a song called Oh Yeah.

0: Fabulous.
1: That was Meat Can Fabulous here on KNSC. You know, I was looking at the seagulls flying around right outside the studio here in the nearshore waters there, and they look to be they seem to be looking for some tomcods, but right now there is no schools making their way here near shore this afternoon. All right, taking a look at the open gym schedule for this evening, for Tuesday from 7:15 to 8:15, will be the 3rd through the 5th graders, 8:15 to 9:15, 6th through the 8th graders, 9 to 10 high school, and from 9:45 to 11 o'clock, city ladies. You know, I was over at checking out the gym when Kinsley was over there, picking up Kinsley a couple of weeks ago, and I see they have a new bench there, and a free weight bench there, and also a leg press machine there, so good to have some equipment inside the gym there, but might have to make our way over there eventually, huh? All right, we'll continue on. Up next we have a song by Anna Motion, and a song called Obsession.

0: was Teddy Swims and a Loose Control Hero on KNSA. Northern Sound Health Corporation is hiring personal care attendants at $25 an hour. And must be 18 years of age or older, have a diploma or GED, and be able to pass a background check and drug screen. If you're interested, you can contact Northern Sound Health Corporation at 443-9603. All right, here's Eminem. Song is called Houdini. It's about 20 minutes before the hour, 3 o'clock. Well, waiting for our internet.
1: Hey, it's Paul. I was listening to the album. Good luck. You're on your own.

That's Eminem and Houdini here on KNSA. Good afternoon from Bering Strait Regional Housing Authority. And you may be eligible for the 2026 updated emergency utility assistance from Bering Strait Regional Housing Authority. Applications are available on the website, or you can go to Native Village of Unalakleet and pick up one. Housing the emergency utility assistance program includes heat, electricity, water, and sewer. Housing authority pays directly to the vendor and not the applicant. Housing authority will offer emergency utility assistance to prevent utility disconnection or shutoff. Housing authority will make payments to third parties like city governments, utilities, or fuel vendors. Applicants must provide a notice of disconnection or shutoff or a statement that the heating fuel vendor will not advance credit. This program is available to our entire region's tribal members. All required documents must be included with their application for it to be considered complete. And that includes the application, copy of your tribal ID, your current utility bill, statement from a fuel vendor stating no advance credit, and also a copy of income for the last 30 days for the entire household over the age of 18, and also a copy of most recent bank statement. For the Emergency Utility Assistance Program, you can contact Bering Strait's Regional Housing Authority officer at 907-443-8602. That's 907-443-8602. Here's Rihanna and Lift Me Up.

It's a group called Bad Company and Feel Like Making Love here on KNSA. Beautiful afternoon here on this Tuesday afternoon. Nice and calm. Calm ocean here. Seagulls flying around looking for tomcods right outside of our studios here. But National Weather Service hasn't updated its briefing since Sunday. So we'll have to wait and see. But earlier this week, National Weather Service was saying that there's going to be a low pressure center, a low pressure system making its way through western Alaska there. Now, look like it might be impacting more the southwestern part of the state there, but we'll wait and see for the next briefing there. In fact, looks like it's going to affect the wide area down through southwest Alaska. Now, even bringing wind and rain to our area too at this time too, but right now it's kind of looking like it might be a more southerly wind, but we'll wait and see. We're not too sure about the track of the low yet at this time, so they weren't sure about it, but look like it's going to be heading kind of towards Nunavak Island in southwest Alaska later on this week there. But once we get word, we'll be sure and let you folks know. Thanks for tuning in this afternoon. And up next, we have a song by David Kushner, a song called Daylight.

afternoon. Lorna Sound, that is Brian Adams and somebody here on KNSA. We'll get you with it here shortly. We're just after the 3 o'clock hour, about 3 minutes after the hour. Here's Benson Boone and Mr. Electric Blue.

shore near the Chukchi Sea this afternoon. Meanwhile, along the Gulf Coast, there's a front making its way through the Panhandle this afternoon over up towards the southern part of the Alaska Range and towards the eastern interior. Between those two fronts, there is a little band of clear skies along those two fronts there, but it's fairly quiet weather-wise, and there's some scattered showers down along the lower Yukon south towards Kuskokwim Bay this afternoon, and also more showers making their way on shore with down towards the Panhandle, but fairly dry throughout the state. 3 o'clock conditions here at Unalakleet, clear, 42 degrees east, winds at 3, and visibility is at 10 miles this afternoon. Here's the weather forecast for Eastern Norton Sound and Lauder Hills, updated at 4:47 this morning here on this Tuesday. For tonight, mostly cloudy with a slight chance of rain, lows in the mid to upper 30s, southwest winds 5 to 15. Wednesday, mostly cloudy, a chance of rain in the morning, then a slight chance of rain in the afternoon, highs in the mid to upper 40s, southwest winds 5 to 15. Wednesday night, mostly cloudy, a slight chance of rain after midnight, lows in the 30s, southeast winds to 10. And for Thursday, mostly sunny, a slight chance of rain in the afternoon, highs in the upper 40s, east winds 15 to 25. And here are the 3 o'clock conditions around the state. Barrow has rain, temperature at 37 degrees, west winds at 25, gusts into 38, visibility is at 9 miles. Gamble, partly cloudy, 44, southwest winds at 12. Kotzebue, cloudy, 43, west winds at 15. Nome is cloudy, 44, west winds at 14. Point Hope, mostly clear, 43 degrees, west winds at 17. Savunga, clear at 47 degrees, southwest winds at 15. Shishmaref, cloudy, 44, southwest winds at 18. Here at Unalakleet, clear 42 degrees, east winds at 3, Gallivan cloudy 44 and calm, Koi cloudy 40 degrees, west winds at 3, White Mountain cloudy 44, south winds at 6, St. Michael mostly cloudy 45, west winds at 10, Shaktula cloudy 44, west winds at 4, and Norvik cloudy at 43 degrees, west winds at 9. Dillingham has clear skies, 48 degrees, north winds at 19, gusts into 15. King Salmon, mostly cloudy, 46 degrees, north winds at 7. Togiak, cloudy at 45 degrees, the winds are from the west at 11. Aniak, partly cloudy, 46 degrees, west winds at 8. Bethel, mostly cloudy, 44, west winds at 8. Cape Romanzoff is cloudy, 42 degrees, southwest winds at 5. St. Mary's has cloudy skies, 44 degrees, west winds at 8, Mountain Village cloudy, 44, northwest winds at 7, and Emo cloudy, 46 degrees, west winds at 11. For the interior, Fairbanks mostly cloudy, 44 degrees, southwest winds at 8, Galena cloudy, 43, west winds at 10, Caltech cloudy, 45, southwest winds at 5. McGrath reporting cloudy skies, 41 degrees and calm. Nenana, partly cloudy at 44, variable winds at 6. Tanana, partly cloudy, 43 and calm. And Ruby, cloudy, 40 degrees, west winds at 3. Down in Anchorage, partly cloudy, 53 degrees, west winds at 6. Palmer, clear, 54, variable winds at 4. And Soldotna, clear at 52 degrees, variable winds at 3. Juneau, rain, 51 degrees, west winds at 6, and Sitka, mostly cloudy, 54 degrees, east winds at 13, gusting to 19. And back here at Unalakleet, clear skies, 42 degrees, east winds at 3, and visibility is at 10 miles this afternoon. Take a look at the marine forecast, updated at 3:46 this morning. Zone area forecast for Cape Stevens to Moses Point, out to 15 nautical miles. For tonight, southwest winds 15 knots, seas 3 feet. Wednesday, southwest winds 15 knots, seas 3 feet. Wednesday night, southeast winds 10 knots, seas 2 feet. And for Thursday, east winds 25 knots, seas 5 feet. Tides going down, low tide this evening will be right around 6:20 at 0.26, and the high tide for Wednesday morning will be at 7:50 a.m. at 3.2 feet. Time now is about 13 minutes after the hour. Thanks for tuning in this afternoon. And taking a look at the Wolfpack Daily. Howell, looks like the Wolfpack track team will be heading up to White Mountain.
There are the regional championships that will be going on this coming weekend, so good luck to the Wolfpack. Mid-quarter is this week. There will be a district eligibility check for attendance and grades. Students must maintain an 80% attendance rate and 2.0 with no failing grades to participate in district activities. Parents and students can check grades online at the parent student portal at bssd.org. You can also can contact your teachers with questions there. Lost and found, all the clothing at the playground and in the lost and found box will be brought down to rummage at the end of the week. For tutoring's going on. It'll be right after school until 4:30 in the afternoon for grades 3, 4, and 5. It'll be Monday and Wednesday at the library classroom. Grades K through 2, Tuesday and Thursday over at the kindergarten classroom. And for grades 6 through 12, it'll be Tuesday, Wednesday, and Thursday, ELA and Science with Mrs. Jensen and Math and Social Studies with Mr. McHale. And for the open gym schedule this evening, for Tuesday, 7:15 to 8:15 will be the 3rd through the 5th graders, 8:15 to 9:15, 6th through the 8th graders, 9 to 10 high school, and from 9:45 to 11 City Ladies. And that's open gym schedule for tonight. And next we have a song by Sabrina Carpenter, and well, we got to play that. Let's go off, go with the B-52s and Love Shack.

That's Sabrina Carpenter and When Did You Get Hot here on KNSA. Well, let's take a look at the satellite loop this afternoon. State is getting a squeeze from two fronts this afternoon. One is making its way through northwest Alaska, all the way up from Barrow, all the way down towards the lower Yukon and near the Bethel area this afternoon. Kind of a north to south flow there as it makes its way out.

0: is a beautiful afternoon, isn't it? It sure is nice to see a calm ocean right outside of our studio here. Well, that was Billy Idol. Billy Idol and Cradle of Love here on KNSA. Here's Billy Squire and The Stroke.
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0: Well, you got a notice from the city here that just came in there. 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With winter approaching, Public Works would like you to schedule a septic pump out, as the pumper truck cannot safely navigate steep hills once ice and snow is here. So if you have any questions or you want to schedule one, you can call the city office, 907-625-1463. We'll get to the birthday calendar here shortly. Here are the Beastie Boys.
2: Yeah!

Beastie Boys, and you got to fight for your right here on Kansas City. Sure is a beautiful afternoon. Plus, we're getting here locally, are making their way from the north and the west this afternoon. Well, it's about 3:36 and time to take a look at the birthday calendar for today. And today is Tuesday, the 22nd day of September. And we have one anniversary on the calendar for this date. The anniversary is for Jeff and Donna Erickson. Happy anniversary to you both. And to those folks that have birthdays today and are tuned in, happy birthday to you. And also, happy anniversary to the folks that have anniversaries also. And taking a look at the Wolfpack Daily Howl cross country teams traveling to White Mountain this weekend for the regional. So, good luck to the Wolfpack there. And mid-quarters this week, and you can check your parents and students can check grades online at the parent student portal. Just go to bssd.org, or you can contact your teachers with questions if you have any concerns there. Coming from the Wolfpack Daily Howl, also Lost and Found, all the clothing at the playground and in the Lost and Found box will be brought down to rummage at the end of the week. So if you're missing anything, better go check out the Lost and Found box there. And for the weight room, they are asking for students and adults there to keep the weight room in order there. And make sure that you replace the weights after you're done using them. And make sure just keep it nice and neat and be careful with that. But they want that place of the weight room to be in order there. Use the weights, put them back, and, you know, just keep it clean inside the weight room. And if you're looking for a job, they have a couple of vacancies over at the school. They have a sped aid one-on-one there, and they also have openings for substitutes. So if you're interested, you can head on over to the school or give them a call. Reminder from the city that there is a waste oil container over at the Baylor facility. And if you're changing your oil, you can bring your container over there, dump your waste oil in the container, and dispose of your oil container if it needs to go into the trash there. But just a reminder from the city there. Also, another reminder, do not flush wipes down the toilet. They're not degradable as toilet paper is. Biodegradable, but as toilet paper is. But they clog up the pumps and cause a lot of problems for everybody else along that line. So they don't want to damage the pumps down below there. So do not flush wipes there. So it clogs up pumps and is a pain for everybody else there. Coming from the city, they are giving notice to Hillside residents there that with winter approaching, Public Works would like to schedule a septic pump out, as the pumper truck cannot safely navigate steep hills once the ice and snow is here. So if you'd like to schedule that for the residents on the hillside, call Public Works at 907-625-1463. All right, here's Boston here, a song called The Long Time.

Good afternoon, Norton Sound. Thanks for tuning in. This has been JR with you here on this Tuesday. And we'll take one last look at the weather forecast for Eastern Norton Sound and Lauderdale Hills, updated at 3:47 this afternoon. For tonight, mostly cloudy with scattered showers, lows in the mid to upper 30s, southwest winds 5 to 15. Wednesday, mostly cloudy, numerous showers in the morning, then isolated showers in the afternoon. Highs in the mid to upper 40s, southwest winds 5 to 15. For Wednesday night, mostly cloudy in the evening, then becoming partly cloudy, lows in the 30s, southeast winds to 10. And for Thursday, mostly sunny, highs in the upper 40s, east winds 5 to 15, increasing to 15 to 25 in the afternoon. And I was giving you a heads up that I'll be working from home tomorrow morning, so I won't be with you for the morning show. So I think Garrett will be coming back today and should be with you tomorrow. But anyway, heads up, I won't be with you for the morning hours there. All right. I'll be signing off this afternoon with Duran Duran and Union of the Snake. Have a good day and be safe out there.